0: run out the clock, and Georgia is your winner, 20-17 over Bama on the road to lay their claim for the number one team in the land. They came in ranked number two. It's their first victory in Tuscaloosa since 2014. On to the standouts. Gunnar Stockton, the quarterback, with Holly Rowe after.
1: Well, Gunnar, you're just looking around right now saying this is crazy. It really is. The last time Georgia won here in Tuscaloosa in 2007, you were 3 years old. This is a precious win here. How did you get it done?
2: Yeah, I just want to first thank the Lord. I mean, it's kind of the games you dream of playing in as a kid. So, you know, just all the blessings he gives us. But, you know, the fight that I think our team had, or I know we had, just on offense and defense, just kept fighting. It wasn't perfect, but we found a way. So it was awesome.
1: After a drive that you came away with no points, I saw you go over to your offensive line. Almost the same five guys played every snap in this game. How did your offensive line grind out this win?
2: Yeah, they're warriors. Just kept leaning on them, just kept fighting. And, you know, they're some tough dudes, so just appreciate them.
1: You're down a couple of running backs tonight. Dwight Phillips was absolutely brilliant. What did you see from that young man?
2: It was insane. He ran his heart out. And, you know, Nick Peel came in. Bo Walker's running his heart out. You know, one with me and Drew, we messed up protection. He had to go block number zero. He just went and threw his face in there. So, you know, they're just the toughness they had is awesome.
1: You walk off this field as a winner here. Hasn't happened in such a long time. How does this buoy the Georgia team moving forward?
2: Yeah, enjoy it. Like Coach Morris, enjoy it. And then we're on to, I guess, Auburn next week. So let us be a good one to enjoy.
0: The oldest rivalry in the South up next. But Georgia, they take out Alabama 20-17, laying their claim as the likely number one. Know somebody else who might be a little happy about that. That's Coach Kirby Smart after the game.
3: Yeah, what a great college football game. Great atmosphere. I've been in a bunch of those with them, and they all seemed similar, you know, just physical game, back and forth, some critical calls, critical situations. You could go back and look at hundreds of them on there.

0: feel. And off seasons here are a thing of the past. Always College Football goes year-round with analysis, opinions, and insight from the top teams from coast to coast. Always College Football with Greg McElroy.
1: All right, my name's Scott Hamble, where you get your podcast. Along with my partner in crime, Stanford Steve. What do we talk about mostly on the podcast, Steve?
2: Sports.
1: Some.
2: Parenting.
1: I feel like that comes up a lot. I feel like most recently I've needed some help because I feel like my shortcomings there are evident. 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
1: 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There's that one.
3: Hey, it's Scott Van Pelt.
1: Here we are.
3: 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My guy Stanford Steve alongside...
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3: I do nothing without Stanford Steve. 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
8: It's win or go home for the White Sox and Guardians.
9: 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And Tristan Peters, what a sail over the fence. Home run, Jose Ramirez.
8: Bama and Georgia renew their rivalry in Tuscaloosa.
10: Crowell bounces it outside. 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He gets there. Touchdown, Alabama.
8: Number one goes down in Dallas.
11: Picked off by Peyton Bowen. To the 20, the 10, the 5, touchdown, Oklahoma.
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1: 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Nick Marsh, 30, 20, down to the 10. Touchdown, Indiana!
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3: 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A full October menu from the sport's busiest month to choose from, but everything feels bigger in the SEC. Especially America's favorite alliteration showdown. The Red River Rivalries had its fair share of stunners over the years, and let's add 2026 to the list. Texas came in ranked number one, while Oklahoma was looking to find their season. And Texas took a 17-7 lead. Only once in the Brent Venables era had Oklahoma overcame a double-digit deficit. They were able to erase that, then take the lead in the fourth.
4: Pocket collapsing, helmet flies, Manning escapes, lobs downfield over the middle, it's too high, intercepted, Peyton Bowen on the run, 20 to the 10 to the 5, touchdown! Touchdown, Peyton Manning, pick six, oh mama!
3: That's Dave Hunsinger of Learfield with the call. Oh yeah, it was that type of game in Dallas. Pick six. What turned out to be a roller coaster game for Arch Manning. While he threw two fourth quarter INTs, he did provide a game tying fourth quarter drive.
5: 15 yard line after the 4 yard carry, second down and six at the OU 15. And short side of the field, split left, nearest the boundary is Jermaine Bishop in a slot, left Ryan Wingo out wide right. For Texas, Cam Coleman on second down. Manning looking to throw with some time. Sends it across the middle. Bishop, touchdown, Texas.
3: That's Craig Wade from Learfield. Extra point good. Game tied at 24. And the Longhorns had a chance to take the lead on their next possession that ended with another Manning interception, his second in that quarter. It put Oklahoma in the driver's seat. After a couple of first downs, the Sooners were in field goal range with an opportunity to win.
4: Snap back. Hold down, kick is away, driving, kick it, looks good, it is good! It is good! You can unhitch the wagon! Put the ponies in the barn! The Sooners knock off number one Texas in the Cotton Bowl! Oh, mama! Tate Sandell from 47!
3: Get all your Oklahoma cliches out. They get it done. 27-24. Oklahoma, it's their first win against a number one ranked Texas team. They were 0-4-1 entering Saturday. It's their eighth win versus the number one team all time. Their first since 2007 at Missouri. They trailed again 17-7. It's a 10-point comeback, their second largest in five seasons under Brent Venables. Arch Manning throws for 260 yards. He has three touchdowns, but the Texas quarterback did throw two fourth-quarter INTs. Steve Sarkisian, Texas head coach, after the loss.
6: A level of frustration, a level of disappointment, a level of anger, but also a level of optimism, knowing we can get these things fixed, and we got a long season to go, a long way to go. We've got a good football team, so we're not dead. We'll get back.
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1: 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Penn State was down heading into this week. Back-to-back losses, Wisconsin and Northwestern. But with their annual whiteout game in Happy Valley, you knew they'd give number 19 USC a fight.
2: Second down and goal from the two. Becht will hand it off. Hansen cuts. Hansen spins. Hansen into the end zone. And they're going to mark him just shy. The head linesman runs in about a half yard shy of the goal line.
3: I'm not sure about this spot. At least looking at it live, they're going to definitely take really a look at this. And I would not be surprised if it's overturned and this is a touchdown by
4: Hansen. Play,
3: a touchdown
4: review,
3: in the box.
4: The runner's legs were up and not down. And the ball broke the plane of the goal line. It's a touchdown.
1: Always trust our ESPN radio crew. They see it all. They knew it was a touchdown right away. Penn State, touchdown there. And they're right in this with USC early on in the game. The Trojans only lost this year. Remember, a couple of weeks back against Oregon, a loss to Penn State would dampen USC's Big Ten title hopes and, of course, their playoff chances. But they were able to strike.
2: Wayman Jordan in the backfield. Snap to Beck. Short drop. Plenty of time. Throws end zone. Caught. Touchdown. Caden Dixon Wyatt, the true freshman, on a 10-yard touchdown catch. And that offensive line protects again as USC extends the lead to 7.
1: And they end up winning it by 8. An extra point through. They held on. Penn State had their chances to potentially have a game-tying drive. 31-23. USC survives on the road again. That's good when you go into Penn State at night like that. I don't care how rough Penn State season is, although they are now 0-3 in Big Ten play for the first time since 2004. But let's hear the real recap of the game. That's Mark Kesher and Kelly Stauffer, our ESPN radio crew from Sites. Break it down. Post-game extra.
2: Chris, thank you very much. Impressive win for USC. Kelly, last week, I wasn't sure the defense was going to hold up against the Washington Huskies in Los Angeles at the Coliseum. They did. And then they come onto the road at Penn State, hold the Nittany Lions to 23 points. Jaden Maiava throws 3 touchdown passes. Big, big win for the Trojans on the road.
3: Yeah, and the way that they won, I think, is really important. I think the defense under Gary Patterson for USC is starting to settle in to kind of the things that he likes to do. Remember, that's a completely new system for a lot of these guys, obviously. And then the balance offensively. Maiava is going to be sensational. He has a lot of weapons. Most of them, you know, were in high school about this time a year
2: that's
3: ago.
2: That's about right.
3: And then the run game with King Miller and others that were able to be successful in that run game also. A balanced offense, a defense that is getting better by the week, and USC, I think, is going to be a handful as time goes on.
2: It's interesting. You know, we talked before the game about the length and athleticism of the defensive line, and yet with an offensive line that was down its left tackle and its left guard, line play is key, and they gave Maiava plenty of time tonight.
3: Yeah, Vlad Diakonov, along with Kalen Miller, the twin brother of King Miller, filled in on that left side and really did a not just a decent job. The run game came behind them plenty of times, and the pass protection mostly was immaculate. So certainly you're seeing the depth of talent in this program starting to show up for Lincoln Riley.
2: Final thought, and that would be for Penn State. They had a 17-point lead. They were looking at 4-0 at home against Wisconsin a couple of weeks ago, and now here they are, losers of 3 straight and 3-3 on the year.
3: Yeah, and we talked about they have to stop the bleeding by getting this crowd going early, and they were able to do that a little bit initially, but I think they're really searching for an identity. Regardless of Matt Campbell bringing in 24 Iowa State players with him, along with, you know, 20 staff members or whatever it is, there's still a learning curve. You're coming to a new conference, and all of these players, 105 of them in the same place, have to get acclimated and familiar with one another. That's going to take a minute.
2: USC 6-1 on the season. They come on the road 2,500 miles east and head home with a 31-23 win over Penn State. For Kelly Stauffer, I'm Mark Kestisher right here on the exclusive home of the College Football Playoff, ESPN Radio, and the ESPN app. Now let's go back to Chris Lewis in the studio.
5: Fantastic job, as always. So we go from one of the teams in L.A. to the other, and the surprise team maybe in all of college football, UCLA, led by Bob Chesney. The team entered unbeaten and ranked 21st in the AP poll against number 13, Oregon.
6: Knight out of a pistol set behind Diefenbach. Play action, Diefenbach rolling. Throws to Knight at the 5, to the goal line. Touchdown, UCLA! They convert the third down. They get a touchdown. And add a plus one to Otis Day and the Knights. It is Wayne Knight.
5: Creativity on 790 KABC. UCLA, 17-15 winners over number 13, Oregon. So it's UCLA 5-0 for the first time since 2022. And they beat a AP top 15 team on the road for the first time since 2014. And, of course, Bob Chesney, who's their coach, came from James Madison, who had the job after Kirk Cignetti left for Indiana. Chesney's giving Cignetti vibes for a different Big Ten school. Now, as for Cignetti's current team, they played with fire on the road at Nebraska. The Hoosiers trailed by double digits entering the fourth. However, I Googled it. Indiana completed the comeback.
7: Hoover takes the stab, fakes it, gets Marsh out here wide open. Nick Marsh, 30, 20, down to the 10. Touchdown, Indiana! 44 yards, and Indiana scores again, and this crowd goes quiet.
5: A silencer, Don Fisher from Learfield. With the call, Indiana completes the comeback, their second win when trailing by 10 or more in the fourth quarter since 2004. Haven't done it much, but they win 20-17, so they get past Nebraska. Elsewhere, Ohio State, sticking with the Big Ten theme, they beat Maryland 45-16. That sets up the showdown next week, Indiana and Ohio State. Remember, that was the Big Ten championship game a season ago, one of the classics. They'll run it back in 2026. Up next, the ALCS is set. The details on SportsCenter All Night. 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
1: Gamecock struts. Florida falls to South Carolina. Red River upsets. Oklahoma stuns Texas. Guardians complete the series comeback against the White Sox.
2: 2-0 Cleveland. Two outs in the ninth inning. The pitch. Swing and a miss. Cade Smith strikes out the side in the ninth inning. And the Cleveland Guardians, for the second time in 3 years, are headed to the American League Championship Series.
1: White Sox struck out 21 times in the game on ESPN Radio. Guardians pitching just way too much. 2-0 winners. They advance to the ALCS to take on the Rays. Details of the game, nobody better than the guys who called it. Roxy Bernstein, Greg Olson, post-game extra.
2: All right, Chris. Cleveland pitching dominant in this winner-take-all game five, as Gavin Williams combining with three relievers to strike out 21 tonight. It is a record for any game, regular season or postseason, for a nine-inning game, 21 strikeouts. Jose Ramirez, a two-run homer for the only offense in the bottom of the fourth, and the Cleveland Guardians rallied from a 2-0 deficit to come back and win this best-of-five series, 3-2, and they're on to the American League Championship Series. But the Guardians, look, the offense was the story the last couple of games, Greg. Tonight, their pitching was dominant.
3: Absolutely. Gavin Williams showing he is going to be an ace in this league for years to come. Absolutely awesome. Fastball up out of the zone, two-seam fastball down, pitching with curveballs, pitching with a slider, and mixing things up. Had the White Sox hitters off balance all night. And then a great bullpen, Gaddis, Sobrowski, and Smith close it down.
2: Gavin Williams carried a no-hitter into the sixth. He struck out 12, tying a Cleveland postseason record for the most strikeouts in a game. And Stephen Vogt wasn't exactly sure what they would get out of him. After Williams closed out game four, turns around and starts game five, and he had that no-hitter going, and the White Sox, a lot of times, weren't even close to touching him.
3: No, they really weren't. And you know what? It's funny. I think it actually tuned him up because his breaking ball was a little bit sharper. He landed a lot of first-pitch curveballs to get ahead, protecting that 100-mile-an-hour fastball that he shows. And then he'd also use a sweeper. So completely different looks that he was showing. He was locked in, and I think that Thursday night outing really did that.
2: Speaking of locked in, so is Jose Ramirez right now. After a slow start to the series, he carried the Cleveland offense the last three games to win this series.
3: Yeah, and one of the best players on the planet steps up when the Guardians needed him most. Down 2-0 in a hole, no offensive production whatsoever going on here in Cleveland. And they go to Chicago, and Jose wakes up, and it's game on. You see the great offense that the Guardians had all season long, and then he does it again tonight.
2: The Cleveland Guardians on to the American League Championship Series for the second time in 3 years, becoming just the fourth team in Major League history, after dropping the first two games of this series at home in a best of five, come back to win it as they win this winner-take-all game five as they shut out the White Sox on three hits. 2-0, the Guardians advance. They'll play Tampa Bay in the ALCS. For Greg Olson, I'm Roxy Bernstein, right here in your home for every pitch of the postseason, Major League Baseball and ESPN Radio and the ESPN app, as we go back to Chris Lewis in the studio.
1: Pardon the pun, but those guys, they rocked it on the call all night long. What a game. What a win for the Guardians. 2-0. Pitching dominant. They're on to the ALCS. MLB postseason is on ESPN Radio. 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College football had a day Saturday, and it started early with the SEC, continued all night long. The headline, number one, goes down.
4: Left footer, Tate Sandell out of the hold of the punter, Jacob Ulrich. Ben Anderson, the snapper. Sandell steps back, measures off his distance. 47-yard field goal try for Sandell. There's the snap. It was juggled a little bit, but the hold and the kick on the way, and the kick is good, and Oklahoma has won it. Sandell knocks home a 47-yard field goal, and the Sooners have pulled the upset, beating the Longhorns in the Red River Rivalry, the final 27-24.
1: That's Craig Way from Learfield, the Texas call, as it's Oklahoma that wins the game, 27-24 on the field goal right at the end, 47 yards. Comeback for Oklahoma. They were down 17-7, and they stormed back to win it. Arch Manning, 2 fourth-quarter INTs. He also threw 3 touchdowns, a roller coaster game. Second-largest comeback in the Brent Venables era for Oklahoma, and he chatted with Katie George of ABC after.
5: Coach Venables, records and rankings don't matter in a rivalry like this. Your team just proved it. How are they able to get this done with just seconds left on the clock?
6: Yeah, I mean, everybody contributed. When we needed to, we made a play. You know, special teams, we blocked the punt for a touchdown. We had a pick six for a touchdown. The offense put together a two-minute drive and got us in great position. Two fantastic plays by Satania and good throws by John. And, you know, two things can be true. They can, we're 4-0 coming in. We're 2-2 coming in. They're ranked number one, and we ain't that bad. And when we put it all together, get out of our own way, take care of the football, good things happen. We got a really good football team. And there was a lot of yeah buts going on going into the game. Yeah, but, yeah, but, yeah, but. And these guys continue to believe. And it doesn't matter what everybody else says and what everybody else thinks. It only matters what we believe and what we do. And our guys have refused to break and continue to believe and continue to put the work in and continue to improve. We did it with several good players that didn't play today. And, you know, for the guys, it's like, now what? You know, now what?
5: Speaking of that, you beat your rival, the number one team in the nation. What does this do for your group moving forward?
6: Yeah, it makes us 3-2. We got a really good Kentucky team coming into Norman next week, and we got to keep getting better. Hopefully we'll get a few guys back and handle this. You know, we got to manage the success too. You know, again, we wanted to be 3-2. We did that. You know, it's going to be a fun bus ride home.
5: I'm sure it is. Congratulations, Coach. Well done.
6: Thank you.
1: Brent Venables after the win over Texas, and little did he know that later on in the day, Kentucky would beat number 10 LSU. So, yeah, you got your hands full. Welcome to life in the SEC. Every week, you get a fight. Tell that to Florida. One more shocker in the SEC in the swamp between South Carolina and Florida. The Gamecocks went into Gainesville and kicked some gator tail.
7: Third and 5 from the 22. In a pistol, Sellers takes the snap. Half roll to the right. He throws wide open. Caught. Touchdown, South Carolina. Lex Cyrus. Nobody covered him. Wide open in the end zone. And it is all South Carolina in the swamp. 37-13.
1: You can rightfully hear the shock on Troy Clarity's voice on ESPN Radio with the call. South Carolina 38, number 16, Florida 19. Yeah, they doubled them up on the road to get the win. Troy Clarity, Max Starks, they had the ESPN Radio call. What were their thoughts post-game extra?
7: All right, thank you to Chris Lewis. 38-19, the final score. South Carolina knocks off number 16, Florida. Gators got off to a good start, scored the first 7 points of the game. But then South Carolina started to gain momentum, got a crucial interception at the end of the first half, went ahead 17-10 at that point, and never looked back from there.
8: No, they never looked back. And going into half with a 7-point lead, and then, of course, the lightning delay that kind of held things off for a little bit, but it did not cool down the Gamecocks and their offense, getting turnovers in the third quarter, putting points up for the first time this season in the third quarter. Yeah. So really exercising that demon, and then 3 big turnovers in that game. We don't count the fourth one because it was on a 2-point conversion because you can't return it back, but just being smothering and stifling this Gators offense is still looking for answers without Jaden Baugh as your main option because teams have committed to stopping him. And Aaron Filo looking for that consistent receiver that's not Vernell Brown III.
9: Yep.
8: So very tough sledding, but a great job by the Gamecocks in their offense and defense playing a complete game, a four-quarter game, for the first time this season.
10: In some weird kind of way, it seemed like there was a bit of a role reversal. South Carolina, not a clean operation throughout much of its SEC games coming into the day. They played super clean today. Meanwhile, Florida looked a bit out of sorts throughout much of the afternoon.
8: And you talk about the turnover battle. I mean, that's been the biggest thing. They reverted because they came into this game with 8 turnovers on the season. Clean sheet today.
10: Yeah.
8: Put a goose egg in the right category. And for Florida, the 3, and that's really the difference because this game was pretty equal. 20-22 on first downs. You had almost 400 yards by Florida, and you had right at 400 yards by South Carolina right before they took those 2 knees. It probably got them 2 yards, so they finished at 398. But a very balanced game. Time of possession also the same, but critical errors in the red zone, fumbling the ball, turning it over on the plus side of the field.
10: Yep.
8: On an interception. Those are the things that hurt you, and South Carolina took full advantage. Lenore Seller, 4 touchdown throws on the day, 1 rushing touchdown, and a very decisive victory for South Carolina and Shane Beamer.
10: Florida at Texas next week. Meanwhile, South Carolina has the bye week and the Gamecocks snapping an 8-game SEC losing streak and doing so in a big way. 38-19, the Gamecocks beat the 16th-ranked Gators. For Max Starks, I'm Troy Clarity, right here on the exclusive home of the College Football Playoff, ESPN Radio, and the ESPN app. Let's go back to Chris in the studio.
1: Always fun to hear Troy on the call, Max as well. And yeah, that's right. What a shocker. South Carolina goes on the road and pulverizes Florida. Sports Center All Night. Chris Lewis here on ESPN Radio. Keeping the theme, SEC, Ole Miss, blast, pass, Vanderbilt.
11: It's going to be the big boy football, David. Got the jumbo package in here. Let's see if they can run right behind it.
12: Sanders breaks the huddle and goes to the 2-yard line. Now here comes the rest of the guys. Marius Brown in the backfield. There's the snap and a fake on a handoff. He's going to dump it to Brown for a touchdown. Big guy with 6, Jamarius Brown.
1: Yes, you get a lineman a touchdown. That's the things that you could do when you're up comfortably. Dave Kellum from Learfield with the call. Yes, lineman touchdown, 52-17. It was all Ole Miss. Other SEC scores, Missouri 27, Texas A&M 6, Tennessee sneaks past Arkansas 24-17. Let's go over to the Big 12. Oklahoma State, UCF, it was a high-scoring game. Oklahoma State, though, surprisingly, continues to look sharp.
13: Mestemaker backpedals into the shotgun. He has Hawkins to his left. Second and goal. He gets the ball. Fakes a handoff. Throws over the middle. Wide open. Throws it to Wyatt Young. Pistols firing. Touchdown, Oklahoma State. Wyatt Young, wide open.
1: Dave Hunsinger, Learfield on the call. Oklahoma State 42, UCF 28. Oklahoma State 40 points, 3 straight games, our longest such streak since 2002. This is like the throwback Oklahoma State that we're seeing. Other Big 12 scores, Utah 41, Kansas 24, and Houston dominates Kansas State 35-16. This noteworthy in the ACC, North Carolina 21, Pitt 17. Pitt came in ranked 25th. So for North Carolina, it is their first win against an AP-ranked team under Bill Belichick. They were 0-2 prior to that win against Pitt. Cal beats Virginia Tech 25-20. Coming up next, Notre Dame. They set a record against Stanford. This is SportsCenter All Night on ESPN Radio.
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1: 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Notre Dame, Stanford, they've been playing each other for a long time. And all their prior meetings, Notre Dame has not won by as many points as they won on Saturday.
2: Carr takes the shotgun snap, gives to Walton, has a hole. Uh-oh, he's across his own 10. Now it's going to be a foot race down the near sideline. 40, midfield, 40, 30, 20, 10. It's a touchdown. The second longest rushing touchdown in Notre Dame history. Jonas Walton goes 97 yards to the house.
1: On the Notre Dame Radio Network, they did anything they wanted. Number 3, Notre Dame, 58, Stanford, 7. Notre Dame's largest win in series history. Their previous was a 57-7 win in Palo Alto in 2003. So that was a beatdown. Tune in for Football Sunday as the New England Patriots host the Las Vegas Raiders. 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And that's a fun matchup, mainly because going into that game, you just would have thought, you know, heading into the season, that the Patriots would have the better record. But the Raiders, their one loss, of course, last week, and they hung in there against the Chiefs. So that's a big game, but so is 49ers Seahawks. Both teams appear near the top of most analyst power rankings. They square off for the first time this season in Seattle. It's a key Week 5 matchup. Hugh Myers, Mia O'Brien on game night. Zone in on the Seahawks' biggest weakness.
3: I'm still not a big Sam Darnold believer, so maybe I'm showing my ugly colors.
4: I think part of it, too, is offense sells tickets, defense wins championships. That defensive line, man, they are still waves of pass rushers unlike any other roster in the league.
3: No, you're right about that, but my thing is, you know, is if they don't have the rushing attack, are they going to ask Sam Darnold to do too much? That's what I just don't. I'm not 100% sure of.
4: I think that Jackson Smith and Jigba would take a line from Joe Burrow's book and say, throw it more.
3: Yeah, he's that good.
4: Give me the ball. Yeah. And by the way, he's also got Cooper Kupp, who was turning back the clock. Rashid Shaheed, AJ Barner. Like, there's still other guys they could also throw the ball to. I agree, though. I think at some point in time, it is going to come back to rue them. But I also don't know if there is another defense outside of this ragtag bunch in San Francisco, because we don't know if the Rams are fully healthy in the NFC right now, that could really challenge this Seattle offense if it wasn't to have a run game. I suppose the Minnesota Vikings, but like, right. Give me another defense that you think even a one-dimensional Seahawks team that would be that they would be the bugaboo. I outside of the Vikings, I really can't.
1: Well, more on the 49ers side of this matchup later. But first, here's Ed Bankin with today's top sounds.
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0: Number 5.
6: Chris, we start with a wild Saturday of college football in Pittsburgh. Panthers suffered their first loss of the season at the hands of Bill Belichick's North Carolina Tar Heels. With the help of a long touchdown, it's called by Jones Angel on Learfield.
7: Edwards going to throw on first down. Steps up in the pocket and finds a man in the seam. It's Easter at the 50. Easter 35-30. Easter running away from the Panthers. Easter to the house. One play. What an answer. Touchdown, Carolina.
0: Number 4.
6: In Nebraska, Indiana was down at the half but rallied for a victory thanks to a Josh Hoover touchdown pass in the fourth quarter. The call from Don Fisher on Learfield.
8: Hoover takes the snap, fakes it, gets Marsh out here wide open. Nick Marsh, 30, 20, down to the 10. Touchdown, Indiana! 44 yards, and Indiana scores again, and this crowd goes quiet.
0: Number 3.
6: To baseball, where the Guardians punched their ticket to the ALCS thanks to strong pitching and one timely hit by Jose Ramirez, as heard on ESPN Radio.
9: Swing and a ball yanked down the right field line toward the corner, and Tristan Peters watch it sail over the fence. Home run, Jose Ramirez! Just got over the top of the wall. It cleared the fence by a foot. Second home run for Ramirez in as many games. 2-0 Guardians.
0: Number 2.
6: Back to college football, where Kentucky watched LSU score a touchdown and extra point in overtime, then decided to go for the win with a two-point try after getting into the end zone. call from the JMI Sports Network.
10: Minchie, he can run it, and he does!
11: Oh, my. 2 points, and Kentucky wins the game in overtime!
12: Oh, my goodness!
11: Andre Woodson scored on the same kind of play in regulation against LSU in 2007.
0: Number one.
6: We finished with a classic in the Red River rivalry as the leg of Tate Sandell took down number one Texas as time expired in the Cotton Bowl. Kelby Rowland has the call from Learfield.
13: Snap back, hold down, kick is away, driving, kick it, looks good, it is good! It is good! You cannot hitch the wagon! Put the ponies in the barn! The Sooners knock off number one Texas in the Cotton Bowl! Oh, mama! Tate Sandell from 47!
1: Some elite calls that you hear on a Sunday morning. Knows that Saturday was a great sports night in October. Ed Bankin, well done, Top Sound. Before we step to Top Sound, we're talking about this Seahawks 49ers game coming up on Sunday. We heard the analysis center from the Seahawks side. How about from the 49ers side? Brock Purdy, he talked about facing the Seahawks.
14: Every time you go up there, it is a little different, but at the same time, it is a rivalry game where, you know, it's the 49ers versus Seahawks, and both teams don't like each other. And we're going to go on their turf and obviously try to go in and play our style of ball and do what we got to do to win the game. And so I think, you know, that's the situation at hand. And obviously you got to go roll the ball out there and play for four quarters and see what happens.
1: Well, first of the Sunday matchups is across the pond in London, the morning matchup, Eagles and Jaguars. Jaguars, you know, the frequent London guests. The Eagles trying to make that break out of the slump that they're in. Mia O'Brien says the Eagles still have time to turn it around.
4: The Philadelphia Eagles are 2-2, and it feels like the sky is falling, but they play in a division right now that has the 32nd ranked defense in the Dallas Cowboys, mm-hmm. has a New York Giants team that's currently being quarterbacked by Jameis Winston in the year of our Lord 2026, and the Washington Commanders, who may have a healthy quarterback in Jaden Daniels. They may not. They also may not have a defense for all we know. And so this is still an opportunity at hand for the Philadelphia Eagles. And so to hear Nick Sirianni saying it's a sunny day on a sunny day, like, you still have an opportunity in front of you, sir.
1: All right, so the Eagles still have time, but they better get to work. Now, we're talking all this football. Should keep in mind, Sunday, NLCS begins. Two 100 win teams go head to head with the Dodgers and the Brewers. ESPN Radio will have all the action. Cannot wait. Tarik Skubal versus Jacob Mizorowski is your pitching matchup game one. But coming up next, another wild night in the SEC on SportsCenter All Night.
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6: It's win or go home for the White Sox and Guardians.
9: Swing and a ball yanked down the right field line toward the corner. And Tristan Peters, what can sail over the fence? Home run, Jose Ramirez.
6: Bama and Georgia renew their rivalry in Tuscaloosa.
30: Crowell bounces it outside. 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He gets there. Touchdown, Alabama.
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31: Picked off by Peyton Bowen to the 20, the 10, the 5.
6: Plus, the defending champs survive in Lincoln. Marsh out here, wide open. Nick Marsh, 30, 20, down to the 10. Touchdown, Indiana.
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1: 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A full October menu. From the sports busiest month to choose from, but everything feels bigger in the SEC. Especially America's favorite alliteration showdown. The Red River Rivalries had its fair share of stunners over the years. And let's add 2026 to the list. Texas came in ranked number one, while Oklahoma was looking to find their season. And Texas took a 17-7 lead only once in the Brent Venables era. Had Oklahoma overcame a double-digit deficit. They were able to erase that, then take the lead in the fourth.
9: Pocket collapsing, helmet flies, Manning escapes, lobs downfield over the middle, it's too high, intercepted, Peyton Bowen on the run, 20 to the 10 to the 5, touchdown! Touchdown, Peyton Manning, pick six, oh, mama!
1: That's Toby Rowland from Learfield. It was that type of game in Dallas. Pick six. What turned out to be a roller coaster game for Arch Manning. While he threw two fourth quarter INTs, he did provide a game tying fourth quarter drive.
32: 15 yard line after the 4 yard carry. Second down and six at the OU 15. And short side of the field, split left, nearest the boundary. Is Jermaine Bishop in a slot left, Ryan Wingo out wide right. For Texas, Cam Coleman on second down. Manning looking to throw with some time. Sends it across the middle. Jermaine Bishop, touchdown, Texas.
1: That's Craig Wade from Learfield. Extra point good. Game tied at 24. And the Longhorns had a chance to take the lead on their next possession that ended with another Manning interception, his second in that quarter. It put Oklahoma in the driver's seat. After a couple of first downs, the Sooners were in field goal range with an opportunity to win.
9: Snap back. Hold down. Kick is away. Driving kick. It looks good. It is good. It is good. You can unhitch the wagon. Put the ponies in the barn. The Sooners knock off
2: Texas in the Cotton Bowl. Oh, mama! Tate Sandell from 47.
1: Get all your Oklahoma cliches out. They get it done. 27-24. Oklahoma, it's their first win against a number one ranked Texas team. They were 0-4-1 entering Saturday. It's their eighth win versus the number one team all time. Their first since 2007 at Missouri. They trailed again 17-7. It's a 10-point comeback, their second largest in five seasons under Brent Venables. Arch Manning throws for 260 yards. He has three touchdowns, but the Texas quarterback did throw two fourth quarter INTs. Steve Sarkisian, Texas head coach, after the loss.
3: A level of frustration, a level of disappointment, a level of anger, but also a level of optimism, knowing we can get these things fixed, and we got a long season to go, a long way to go. We've got a good football team, so we're not dead. We're going to be okay. We'll get back up off the mat. I never question the competitive spirit of these guys or the guys in that locker room, and I think that showed again today, and that competitive spirit will show up again next Saturday.
1: Well, Texas had won 38 straight games when leading entering the fourth quarter. That streak comes to a close. Number one goes down at the hands of Oklahoma, who had a defensive touchdown and a special teams touchdown in that game. 27-24, Oklahoma knocks off number one Texas, leaves the number one door open for another team. So go to our next matchup, the on-paper Tiger matchup of the day, right? A top six battle through the hurricane in Tuscaloosa between Georgia and Alabama. The second time in more than 130 years of the series that both teams enter a meeting 5-0 or better. The other occurred on Halloween 1942. This one played to the script, close and intense.
4: Line of scrimmage, the 14. It's second down and nine for Georgia. Got to get to the five for a first down. Second down and nine. Gunner out of the gun. Phillips to his right. Gunner hands us with a fakes it to Peanut. Gunner going to his right to the 10, to the 5. Gunner dives and scores.
1: That on the Georgia Bulldogs Sports Network. 14-yard touchdown run for Stockton. It put Georgia up 17-14. The Dogs and the Tide, they were tied at 17 going into the fourth. Early in that quarter, Georgia missed a field goal that would have given them the lead, but they were able to connect on one with 5:25 left to do just that, go up three. Now, some key plays down the stretch of this game. The officials, they declined to throw a flag on Georgia safety K.J. Bolden on what appeared to be a clear pass interference penalty. The broadcast on ABC, the crew there highlighted that. Yeah, that probably should have been a pass interference, including from the rules expert. Bolden sat Russell on the next play, which knocked Alabama out of field goal range. Now, Alabama hoped to get the ball back, but cornerback DeJuan Lee Jr., he drew a personal foul penalty that allowed the Bulldogs to get the first down, run out the clock, and Georgia –

0: but it was a really extremely physical football game. And I have a lot of respect for Alabama. I got a lot of respect for Coach DeBoer, a lot of respect for their team, how they play. And another week in the SEC, because humility is a week away, as you saw today. So it's going to be physical. It's going to be tough.
1: The SEC had one more classic Saturday night. On to Lexington, where Kentucky was hosting number 10 LSU. After a couple of missed field goals in the fourth that would have tied it, Kentucky finally made one at the end of regulation to send it to OT. LSU scored the first touchdown. Kentucky countered with a touchdown. The Wildcats elected to go for two and the win.
2: Rodriguez sets up on the right side with Darby and Ferguson. They're all just outside the right tackle. To the left side come Miller and Skinner. So Boyer's not in there. And now the three guys to the right split out wide. Minchie, he can run it, and he does!
3: Oh my.
2: 2 points, and Kentucky wins the game in overtime!
3: Oh, my goodness! Andre Woodson scored on the same kind of play in regulation against LSU in 2007.
1: It's a party with a great memory on JMI Sports Network. I have a feeling they remember those classic wins over LSU. They do not fall out the memory of many in Lexington. What a game. Kentucky wins on a two-point conversion in the first overtime. Their second overtime win over an AP top 10 opponent in program history. The other was 2007 against number one LSU, three overtime. So yeah, you rewind the clock back. Of course, you remember those games. It's their second straight week winning 35-34 in overtime. They defeated South Carolina by the same score in OT last week. First FBS team with consecutive one-point wins in overtime since OT was instituted in 1996. It was a classic game. SportsCenter all night, Chris Lewis here on ESPN Radio. Some big-time college football, but October still known for the baseball postseason. The theme of the divisional round, short series. Only the Guardians and White Sox series made it the distance, leading to a winner-take-all Game 5 in Cleveland. Gavin Williams got the start for the Guardians, and he was dealing early.
4: Through 17 pitches to get the final three outs of Game 4, now starting Game 5. The windup and the 0-2 to Murakami. Swing and a miss. Elevated fastball to 100 as Williams strikes out the side here in the fourth. 9 strikeouts for Gavin Williams.
1: The call on ESPN Radio. 9 strikeouts in the fourth inning, and really, he was only getting revved up. He had his nasty stuff, Williams, for the most important outing of the season, and as you heard mentioned, just right after closing out the previous game, the righty had double-digit strikeouts before the end of the fifth inning. But Cleveland needed some offense. Jose Ramirez was there.
4: Burke, the 2-2 pitch. Swing and a ball yanked down the right field line toward the corner, and Tristan Peters watch it sail over the fence. Home run, Jose Ramirez. Just got over the top of the wall. It cleared the fence by a foot. Second home run for Ramirez in as many games. 2-0 Guardians.
1: Get this. It's his 6th career postseason home run. 5 of them have given the Guardians the lead. That breaks a tie with Jim Thome for the most go-ahead home runs in Cleveland postseason history. But the story of the game was the Guardians pitching. We mentioned Williams. He went 5 2/3, allowed just one hit, no runs, 2 walks, 12 strikeouts, which tied a franchise playoff record. He allowed his first hit with 2 outs in the 6th inning. And he wasn't the only one to shut the White Sox down.
4: Cade Smith, first base side of the hill, upright, and the 3-2. Swing and a miss! Splitter got him! 20 strikeouts for Cleveland pitching tonight.
1: Insanity. 20 strikeouts and a 2-0 win. Cleveland beats Chicago. White Sox go down. Guardians move on to the ALCS to face the Rays, where they lost 5 of the 6 meetings against the Rays this year. But worry about that another day, Cleveland. You're moving on to the ALCS, and you have to chat with Gavin Williams right after that kind of start with Jesse Rogers.
5: Gavin, a historic performance. How did you feel when you took the mound after just one day off?
6: I felt good. I mean, the other day was a bullpen day. I think the last

0: told me, so nothing about it. Just touching the mound and had to go out there and do a job no matter what.
1: Velocity had an uptick in it. Was that because of the adrenaline of this crowd?
0: Yeah, you can say so. I feel like my velocity's been there all year. I've been throwing hard all year, been working on some things, and it's helped out a lot.
1: As this game is evolving for you, are you feeling better and better?
0: Absolutely. I think I'm learning every day still. Still got a lot of things to learn, but we're going to get there.
1: Describe this atmosphere right now. We're in pandemonium.
0: Cleveland's awesome. I love this place, and I mean, just look at the fans. They bring the energy every day. It doesn't matter if it's 30 degrees or 100 degrees, they're still going to be here.
1: You ready for Tampa Bay, Junior Caminero in the group?
0: Absolutely. We're going to be ready for anybody. We got a job to do.
1: Congrats. We'll see you down.
0: Thank you. Appreciate it.
2: Game 5, Guardians 2-0 win over the White Sox. They advance to the ALCS. Coming up next, the Big Ten had some big results. 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
3: 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Confidence is soaring in New England following a huge road win in Buffalo. Now the Patriots face another tough test as Kirk Cousins and the 3-1 Las Vegas Raiders come to town. 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
1: 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Penn State was down heading into this week. Back-to-back losses, Wisconsin and Northwestern. But with their annual whiteout game in Happy Valley, you knew they'd give number 19 USC a fight.
2: Second down and goal from the two. Becht will hand it off. Hansen cuts. Hansen spins. Hansen into the end zone. And they're going to mark him just shy. The head linesman runs in about a half yard shy of the goal line.
3: I'm not sure about this spot. At least looking at it live, they're going to definitely take really a look at this. And I would not be surprised if it's overturned and this is a touchdown by Hansen.
4: That play,
3: a touchdown
4: review,
3: in the box.
4: The runner's legs were up and not down. And the ball broke the plane of the goal line. Touchdown.
1: Always trust our ESPN radio crew. They see it all. They knew it was a touchdown right away. Penn State touchdown there, and they're right in this with USC early on in the game. The Trojans only lost this year, remember, a couple of weeks back against Oregon. A loss to Penn State would dampen USC's Big Ten title hopes and, of course, their playoff chances. But they were able to strike.
2: Wayman Jordan in the backfield. Snap to Beck. Short drop. Plenty of time. Throws end zone. Caught. Touchdown. Caden Dixon Wyatt, the true freshman, on a 10-yard touchdown catch. And that offensive line protects again as USC extends the lead to 7.
1: And they end up winning it by 8. An extra point through. They held on. Penn State had their chances to potentially have a game-tying drive. 31-23. USC survives on the road again. That's good when you go into Penn State at night like that. I don't care how rough Penn State season is, although they are now 0-3 in Big Ten play for the first time since 2004. But let's hear the real recap of the game. That's Mark Kesicher and Kelly Stauffer, our ESPN radio crew from Sites. Break it down. Post-game extra.
2: Chris, thank you very much. Impressive win for USC. Kelly, last week, I wasn't sure the defense was going to hold up against the Washington Huskies in Los Angeles at the Coliseum. They did. And then they come onto the road at Penn State, hold the Nittany Lions to 23 points. Jaden Maiava throws 3 touchdown passes. Big, big win for the Trojans on the road.
3: Yeah, and the way that they won, I think, is really important. I think the defense under Gary Patterson for USC is starting to settle in to kind of the things that he likes to do. Remember, that's a completely new system for a lot of these guys, obviously. And then the balance offensively. Maiava is going to be sensational. He has a lot of weapons. Most of them, you know, were in high school about this time a year
2: that's
3: ago.
2: About right.
3: And then the run game with King Miller and others that were able to be successful in that run game. Also, a balanced offense, a defense that is getting better by the week, and USC, I think, is going to be a handful as time goes on.
2: It's interesting. You know, we talked before the game about the length and athleticism of the defensive line, and yet with an offensive line that was down its left tackle and its left guard, line play is key, and they gave Maiava plenty of time tonight.
3: Yeah, Vlad Diakonov, along with Kalen Miller, the twin brother of King Miller, filled in on that left side and really did it, not just a decent job. The run game came behind them plenty of times, and the pass protection mostly was immaculate. So certainly you're seeing the depth of talent in this program starting to show up for Lincoln Riley.
2: Final thought, and that would be for Penn State. They had a 17-point lead. They were looking at 4-0 at home against Wisconsin a couple of weeks ago, and now here they are, losers of 3 straight and 3-3 on the year.
3: Yeah, and we talked about they have to stop the bleeding by getting this crowd going early, and they were able to do that a little bit initially, but I think they're really searching for an identity. Regardless of Matt Campbell bringing in 24 Iowa State players with him, along with, you know, 20 staff members or whatever it is, there's still a learning curve. You're coming to a new conference, and all of these players, 105 of them in the same place, have to get acclimated and familiar with one another. That's going to take a minute.
2: USC 6-1 on the season. They come on the road 2,500 miles east and head home with a 31-23 win over Penn State. For Kelly Stauffer, I'm Mark Kestisher right here on the exclusive home of the College Football Playoff, ESPN Radio, and the ESPN app. Now let's go back to Chris Lewis in the studio.
1: Fantastic job, as always. So we go from one of the teams in L.A. to the other, and the surprise team, maybe in all of college football, UCLA, led by Bob Chesney. The team entered unbeaten and ranked 21st in the AP poll against number 13, Oregon.
5: Knight out of a pistol set behind Diefenbach. Play action, Diefenbach rolling. Throws to Knight at the 5 to the goal line. Touchdown, UCLA! They convert the third down. They get a touchdown and add a plus one to Otis Day in the Knights. It is Wayne Knight.
1: Creativity on 790 KABC. UCLA, 17-15 winners over number 13, Oregon. So it's UCLA 5-0 for the first time since 2022. And they beat a AP top 15 team on the road for the first time since 2014. And, of course, Bob Chesney, who's their coach, came from James Madison, who had the job after Kirk Cignetti left for Indiana. Chesney's giving Cignetti vibes for a different Big Ten school. Now, as for Cignetti's current team, they played with fire on the road at Nebraska. The Hoosiers trailed by double digits entering the fourth. However, I Googled it. Indiana completed the comeback.
6: Hoover takes the stab, fakes it, gets Marsh out here wide open. Nick Marsh, 30, 20, down to the 10, touchdown, Indiana! 44 yards, and Indiana scores again, and this crowd goes quiet.
1: A silencer, Don Fisher from Learfield. With the call, Indiana completes the comeback, their second win when trailing by 10 or more in the fourth quarter since 2004. Haven't done it much, but they win 20-17. So they get past Nebraska. Elsewhere, Ohio State, sticking with the Big Ten theme, they beat Maryland 45-16. That sets up the showdown next week, Indiana and Ohio State. Remember, that was the Big Ten championship game a season ago. One of the classics. They'll run it back in 2026. Up next, the ALCS is set. The details on SportsCenter All Night. 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
0: 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The top-seeded Milwaukee Brewers. The two-time World Series champion Los Angeles Dodgers. 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
1: Gamecock struts. Florida falls to South Carolina. Red River upsets. Oklahoma stuns Texas. Guardians complete the series comeback against the White Sox.
2: 2-0 Cleveland. Two outs in the ninth inning. The pitch. Swing and a miss. Kate Smith strikes out the side in the ninth inning. And the Cleveland Guardians, for the second time in 3 years, are headed to the American League Championship Series.
1: White Sox struck out 21 times in the game on ESPN Radio. Guardians pitching just way too much. 2-0 winners. They advance to the ALCS to take on the Rays. Details of the game, nobody better than the guys who called it. Roxy Bernstein, Greg Olson, post-game extra.
2: All right, Chris. Cleveland pitching dominant in this winner-take-all game five, as Gavin Williams combining with three relievers to strike out 21 tonight. It is a record for any game, regular season or postseason, for a nine-inning game, 21 strikeouts. Jose Ramirez, a two-run homer for the only offense in the bottom of the fourth, and the Cleveland Guardians rallied from a 2-0 deficit to come back and win this best-of-five series, 3-2, and they're on to the American League Championship Series. But the Guardians, look, the offense was a story the last couple of games, Greg. Tonight, their pitching was dominant.
3: Absolutely. Gavin Williams showing he is going to be an ace in this league for years to come. Absolutely awesome. Fastball up out of the zone, two-seam fastball down, pitching with curveballs, pitching with a slider, and mixing things up. Had the White Sox hitters off balance all night. And then a great bullpen, Gaddis, Sobrowski, and Smith close it down.
2: Gavin Williams carried a no-hitter into the sixth. He struck out 12, tying a Cleveland postseason record for the most strikeouts in a game. And Stephen Vogt wasn't exactly sure what they would get out of him. After Williams closed out game four, turns around and starts game five, and he had that no-hitter going, and the White Sox, a lot of times, weren't even close to touching him.
3: No, they really weren't. And you know what? It's funny. I think it actually tuned him up because his breaking ball was a little bit sharper. He landed a lot of first-pitch curveballs to get ahead, protecting that 100-mile-an-hour fastball that he shows. And then he'd also use a sweeper. So completely different looks that he was showing. He was locked in, and I think that Thursday night outing really did that.
2: Speaking of locked in, so is Jose Ramirez right now. After a slow start to the series, he carried the Cleveland offense the last three games to win this series.
3: Yeah, and one of the best players on the planet steps up when the Guardians needed him most. Down 2-0 in a hole. No offensive production whatsoever going on here in Cleveland. And they go to Chicago, and Jose wakes up, and it's game on. You see the great offense that the Guardians had all season long, and then he does it again tonight.
2: The Cleveland Guardians on to the American League Championship Series for the second time in 3 years, becoming just the fourth team in Major League history, after dropping the first two games of this series at home in a best of five, come back to win it as they win this winner-take-all game five as they shut out the White Sox on three hits. 2-0, the Guardians advance. They'll play Tampa Bay in the ALCS. For Greg Olson, I'm Roxy Bernstein, right here in your home for every pitch of the postseason, Major League Baseball and ESPN Radio and the ESPN app, as we go back to Chris Lewis in the studio.
1: Pardon the pun, but those guys, they rocked it on the call all night long. What a game. What a win for the Guardians. 2-0. Pitching dominant. They're on to the ALCS. MLB postseason is on ESPN Radio. 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College football had a day Saturday, and it started early with the SEC, continued all night long. The headline, number one, goes down.
4: The left footer Tate Sandell out of the hold of the punter, Jacob Olick. Ben Anderson, the snapper. Sandell steps back, measures off his distance. 47-yard field goal try for Sandell. There's the snap. It was juggled a little bit, but the hold and the kick on the way, and the kick is good, and Oklahoma has won it. Sandell knocks home a 47-yard field goal, and the Sooners have pulled the upset, beating the Longhorns in the Red River rivalry, the final 27-24.
1: That's Craig Way from Learfield, the Texas call, as it's Oklahoma that wins the game, 27-24 on the field goal right at the end, 47 yards. Comeback for Oklahoma. They were down 17-7, and they stormed back to win it. Arch Manning, 2 fourth-quarter INTs. He also threw 3 touchdowns, a roller coaster game. Second-largest comeback in the Brent Venables era for Oklahoma, and he chatted with Katie George of ABC after.
5: Coach Venables, records and rankings don't matter in a rivalry like this. Your team just proved it. How are they able to get this done with just seconds left on the clock?
6: Yeah, I mean, everybody contributed. When we needed to, we made a play. You know, special teams, we blocked the punt for a touchdown. We had a pick six for a touchdown. The offense put together a two-minute drive and got us in great position. Two fantastic plays by Satenya and good throws by John. And, you know, two things can be true. They can, we're 4-0 coming in, we're 2-2 coming in. They're ranked number one, and we ain't that bad. And when we put it all together, get out of our own way, take care of the football, good things happen. We got a really good football team. And there was a lot of yeah buts going on going into the game. Yeah, but, yeah, but, yeah, but. And these guys continue to believe, and it doesn't matter what everybody else says and what everybody else thinks. It only matters what we believe and what we do. And our guys have refused to break and continue to believe and continue to put the work in and continue to improve. We did it with several good players that didn't play today. And, you know, for the guys, it's like, now what? You know, now what?
5: Speaking of that, you beat your rival, the number one team in the nation. What does this do for your group moving forward?
6: Yeah, it makes us 3-2. We got a really good Kentucky team coming into Norman next week, and we got to keep getting better. Hopefully we'll get a few guys back and handle this. You know, we got to manage the success, too. You know, again, we wanted to be 3-2. We did that. You know, it's going to be a fun bus ride home.
5: I'm sure it is. Congratulations, Coach. Well done.
6: Sure. Thank you.
1: Brent Venables after the win over Texas, and little did he know that later on in the day, Kentucky would beat number 10 LSU. So, yeah, you got your hands full. Welcome to life in the SEC. Every week, you get a fight. Tell that to Florida. One more shocker in the SEC in the swamp between South Carolina and Florida. The Gamecocks went into Gainesville and kicked some gator tail.
7: 3rd and 5 from the 22. In a pistol, Sellers takes the snap, half roll to the right. He throws, wide open, caught! Touchdown, South Carolina! Lex Cyrus! Nobody covered him! Wide open in the end zone! And it is all South Carolina in the swamp, 37-13.
1: You can rightfully hear the shock on Troy Clarity's voice on ESPN Radio with the call. South Carolina 38, number 16, Florida 19. Yeah, they doubled them up on the road to get the win. Troy Clarity, Max Starks, they had the ESPN Radio call. What were their thoughts post-game extra?
7: All right, thank you to Chris Lewis. 38-19, the final score. South Carolina knocks off number 16, Florida. Gators got off to a good start, scored the first 7 points of the game. But then South Carolina started to gain momentum, got a crucial interception at the end of the first half, went ahead 17-10 at that point, and never looked back from there.
8: No, they never looked back. And going into half with a 7-point lead, and then, of course, the lightning delay that kind of held things off for a little bit, but it did not cool down the Gamecocks and their offense, getting turnovers in the third quarter, putting points up for the first time this season in the third quarter. Yeah. So really exercising that demon, and then 3 big turnovers in that game. We don't count the fourth one because it was on a 2-point conversion because you can't return it back, but just being smothering and stifling this Gators offense is still looking for answers without Jaden Ball as your main option because teams have committed to stopping him. And Aaron Filo looking for that consistent receiver that's not Vernell Brown III.
9: Yep.
8: So very tough sledding, but a great job by the Gamecocks in their offense and defense playing a complete game, a four-quarter game, for the first time this season.
10: In some weird kind of way, it seemed like there was a bit of a role reversal. South Carolina, not a clean operation throughout much of its SEC games coming into the day. They played super clean today. Meanwhile, Florida looked a bit out of sorts throughout much of the afternoon.
8: And you talk about the turnover battle. I mean, that's been the biggest thing. They reverted because they came into this game with 8 turnovers on the season. Clean sheet today.
10: Yeah.
8: Put a goose egg in the right category. And for Florida, the 3. And that's really the difference because this game was pretty equal. 20-22 on first downs. You had almost 400 yards by Florida. And you had right at 400 yards by South Carolina right before they took those 2 knees. It probably got them 2 yards, so they finished at 398. But a very balanced game. Time of possession also the same, but critical errors in the red zone, fumbling the ball, turning it over on the plus side of the field.
10: Yep.
8: On an interception. Those are the things that hurt you, and South Carolina took full advantage. Lenore Seller, 4 touchdown throws on the day, 1 rushing touchdown, and a very decisive victory for South Carolina and Shane Beamer.
10: Florida at Texas next week. Meanwhile, South Carolina has the bye week and the Gamecocks snapping an 8-game SEC losing streak and doing so in a big way. 38-19, the Gamecocks beat the 16th-ranked Gators. For Max Starks, I'm Troy Clarity, right here on the exclusive home of the College Football Playoff, ESPN Radio, and the ESPN app. Let's go back to Chris in the studio.
1: Always fun to hear Troy on the call, Max as well. And yeah, that's right. What a shocker. South Carolina goes on the road and pulverizes Florida. Sports Center All Night. Chris Lewis here on ESPN Radio. Keeping the theme, SEC, Ole Miss, blast, pass, Vanderbilt.
11: It's going to be a big boy football day. They've got the jumbo package in here. Let's see if they can run right behind it.
12: Sanders breaks the huddle and goes to the 2-yard line. Now here comes the rest of the guys. Demaryius Brown in the backfield. There's the snap and a fake on a handoff. He's going to dump it to Brown for a touchdown. Big guy with 6. Demaryius Brown.
1: Yes, you get a lineman a touchdown. That's the things that you could do when you're up comfortably. Dave Kellum from Learfield with the call. Yes, lineman touchdown, 52-17. It was all Ole Miss. Other SEC scores, Missouri 27, Texas A&M 6, Tennessee sneaks past Arkansas 24-17. Let's go over to the Big 12. Oklahoma State, UCF, it was a high-scoring game. Oklahoma State, though, surprisingly, continues to look sharp.
13: Mestemaker backpedals into the shotgun. He has Hawkins to his left. Second and goal. He gets the ball. Fakes a handoff. Throws over the middle. Wide open. Throws it to Wyatt Young. Pistols firing. Touchdown, Oklahoma State. Wyatt Young, wide open.
1: Dave Hunsinger, Learfield on the call. Oklahoma State 42, UCF 28. Oklahoma State 40 points, 3 straight games, our longest such streak since 2002. This is like the throwback Oklahoma State that we're seeing. Other Big 12 scores, Utah 41, Kansas 24, and Houston dominates Kansas State 35-16. This noteworthy in the ACC, North Carolina 21, Pitt 17. Pitt came in ranked 25th. So for North Carolina, it is their first win against an AP-ranked team under Bill Belichick. They were 0-2 prior to that win against Pitt. Cal beats Virginia Tech 25-20. Coming up next, Notre Dame. They set a record against Stanford. This is SportsCenter All Night on ESPN Radio.
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1: 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Notre Dame, Stanford, they've been playing each other for a long time. And all their prior meetings, Notre Dame has not won by as many points as they won on Saturday.
2: Carr takes the shotgun snap, gives to Walton, has a hole. Uh-oh, he's across his own 10. Now it's going to be a foot race down the near sideline. 40, midfield, 40, 30, 20, 10. It's a touchdown. The second longest rushing touchdown in Notre Dame history. Jonas Walton goes 97 yards to the house.
1: On the Notre Dame Radio Network, they did anything they wanted. Number 3, Notre Dame, 58, Stanford, 7. Notre Dame's largest win in series history. Their previous was a 57-7 win in Palo Alto in 2003. So that was a beatdown. Tune in for Football Sunday as the New England Patriots host the Las Vegas Raiders. 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And that's a fun matchup, mainly because going into that game, you just would have thought, you know, heading into the season, that the Patriots would have the better record. But the Raiders, their one loss, of course, last week, and they hung in there against the Chiefs. So that's a big game, but so is 49ers Seahawks. Both teams appear near the top of most analyst power rankings. They square off for the first time this season in Seattle. It's a key Week 5 matchup. Hugh Myers, Mia O'Brien on game night. Zone in on the Seahawks' biggest weakness.
3: I'm still not a big Sam Darnold believer, so maybe I'm showing my ugly colors.
4: I think part of it, too, is offense sells tickets, defense wins championships. That defensive line, man, they are still waves of pass rushers unlike any other roster in the league.
3: No, you're right about that, but my thing is, you know, is if they don't have the rushing attack, are they going to ask Sam Darnold to do too much? That's what I just don't. I'm not 100% sure of.
4: I think that Jackson Smith and Jigba would take a line from Joe Burrow's book and say, throw it more.
3: Yeah, he's that good.
4: Give me the ball. Yeah. And by the way, he's also got Cooper Kupp, who was turning back the clock. Rashid Shaheed, AJ Barner. Like, there's still other guys they could also throw the ball to. I agree, though. I think at some point in time, it is going to come back to rue them. But I also don't know if there is another defense outside of this ragtag bunch in San Francisco, because we don't know if the Rams are fully healthy in the NFC right now, that could really challenge this Seattle offense if it wasn't to have a run game. I suppose the Minnesota Vikings, but like, right. Give me another defense that you think even a one-dimensional Seahawks team that would be, that they would be the bugaboo. Outside of the Vikings, I really can't.
1: Well, more on the 49ers side of this matchup later. But first, here's Ed Bankin with today's top sounds.
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0: Number 5.
6: Chris, we start with a wild Saturday of college football. In Pittsburgh, the Panthers suffered their first loss of the season at the hands of Bill Belichick's North Carolina Tar Heels. With the help of a long touchdown, it's called by Jones Angel on Learfield.
7: Edwards going to throw on first down. Steps up in the pocket and finds a man in the seam. It's Easter at the 50. Easter 35, 30. Easter running away from the Panthers. Easter to the house. One play. What an answer. Touchdown, Carolina.
0: Number 4.
6: In Nebraska, Indiana was down at the half but rallied for a victory thanks to a Josh Hoover touchdown pass in the fourth quarter. The call from Don Fisher on Learfield.
8: Hoover takes the snap, fakes it, gets Marsh out here, wide open, Nick Marsh, 30, 20, down to the 10, touchdown Indiana! 44 yards and Indiana scores again, and this crowd goes quiet!
0: Number 3.
6: To baseball, where the Guardians punched their ticket to the ALCS, thanks to strong pitching and one timely hit by Jose Ramirez, as heard on ESPN Radio.
9: Swing and a ball yanked down the right field line toward the corner, and Tristan Peters, watch it sail over the fence! Home run, Jose Ramirez! Just got over the top of the wall! It cleared the fence by a foot! Second home run for Ramirez in as many games! 2-0 Guardians!
0: Number 2.
6: Back to college football, where Kentucky watched LSU score a touchdown and extra point in overtime, then decided to go for the win with a two-point try after getting into the end zone. call from the JMI Sports Network.
10: Mincy, he can run it, and he does!
11: Oh my.
10: 2 points, and Kentucky wins the game in overtime!
11: Oh, my goodness!
10: Andre Woodson scored on the same kind of play in regulation against LSU in 2007.
0: Number one.
6: We finished with a classic in the Red River rivalry as the leg of Tate Sandell took down number one Texas as time expired in the Cotton Bowl. Toby Rowland has the call from Learfield.
12: Snap back, hold down, kick is away, driving kick, it looks good, it is good! It is good! You cannot hitch the wagon! Put the ponies in the board! The Sooners knock off number one Texas in the Cotton Bowl! Oh, mama! Tate Sandell from 47!
1: Some elite calls that you hear on a Sunday morning. That Saturday was a great sports night in October. Ed Bankin, well done, Top Sound. Before we step to Top Sound, we're talking about this Seahawks 49ers game coming up on Sunday. We heard the analysis center from the Seahawks side. How about from the 49ers side? Brock Purdy, he talked about facing the Seahawks.
13: Every time you go up there, it is a little different, but at the same time, it is a rivalry game where, you know, it's the 49ers versus Seahawks, and both teams don't like each other. And you know, we're going to go on their turf and obviously try to go in and play our style of ball and do what we got to do to win the game. And so I think, you know, that's the situation at hand. And obviously you got to go roll the ball out there and play for four quarters and see what happens.
1: Well, first of the Sunday matchups is across the pond in London, the morning matchup, Eagles and Jaguars. Jaguars, you know, the frequent London guests. The Eagles trying to make that break out of the slump that they're in. Mia O'Brien says the Eagles still have time to turn it around.
4: The Philadelphia Eagles are 2-2, and it feels like the sky is falling, but they play in a division right now that has the 32nd-ranked defense in the Dallas Cowboys, has a New York Giants team that's currently being quarterbacked by Jameis Winston in the year of our Lord 2026, and the Washington Commanders, who may have a healthy quarterback in Jaden Daniels. They may not. They also may not have a defense for all we know. And so this is still an opportunity at hand for the Philadelphia Eagles. And so to hear Nick Sirianni saying it's a sunny day on a sunny day, like, you still have an opportunity in front of you, sir.
1: All right, so the Eagles still have time, but they better get to work. Now, we're talking all this football. Should keep in mind, Sunday, NLCS begins. Two 100-win teams go head-to-head with the Dodgers and the Brewers. ESPN Radio will have all the action. Cannot wait. Tarik Skubal versus Jacob Mizorowski is your pitching matchup game one. But coming up next, another wild night in the SEC on SportsCenter All Night.
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6: It's win or go home for the White Sox and Guardians.
9: 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And Tristan Peters, what a sail over the fence. 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
24: 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Nick Marsh, 30, 20, down to the 10. Touchdown, Indiana!
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1: 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A full October menu from the sport's busiest month to choose from, but everything feels bigger in the SEC, especially America's favorite alliteration showdown. The Red River Rivalries had its fair share of stunners over the years, and let's add 2026 to the list. Texas came in ranked number one, while Oklahoma was looking to find their season. And Texas took a 17-7 lead only once in the Brent Venables era, had Oklahoma overcame a double-digit deficit. They were able to erase that, then take the lead in the fourth.
9: Pocket collapsing, helmet flies, Manning escapes, lobs downfield over the middle, it's too high, intercepted, Peyton Bowen on the run, 20 to the 10 to the 5, touchdown! Touchdown, Peyton Manning, pick six, oh, mama!
1: That's Toby Rowland from Learfield. It was that type of game in Dallas. Pick six. What turned out to be a roller coaster game for Arch Manning. While he threw two fourth quarter INTs, he did provide a game tying fourth quarter drive.
25: 15 yard line after the 4 yard carry. Second down and six at the OU 15. Shorts out of the field, split left, nearest the boundary. Is Jermaine Bishop in a slot left, Ryan Wingo out wide right. For Texas, Cam Coleman on second down. Manning looking to throw with some time. Sends it across the middle. Jermaine Bishop, touchdown, Texas.
1: That's Craig Wade from Learfield. Extra point good. Game tied at 24. The Longhorns had a chance to take the lead on their next possession that ended with another Manning interception, his second in that quarter. It put Oklahoma in the driver's seat. After a couple of first downs, the Sooners were in field goal range with an opportunity to win.
9: Snap back. Hold down. Kick is away. Driving kick. It looks good. It is good. It is good. You can unhitch the wagon. Put the ponies in the barn.
12: The Sooners knock off number one Texas in the Cotton Bowl. Oh, mama! Tate Sandell from 47.
1: Get all your Oklahoma cliches out. They get it done. 27-24. Oklahoma, it's their first win against a number one ranked Texas team. They were 0-4-1 entering Saturday. It's their eighth win versus the number one team all time. Their first since 2007 at Missouri. They trailed again 17-7. It's a 10-point comeback, their second largest in five seasons under Brent Venables. Arch Manning throws for 260 yards. He has three touchdowns, but the Texas quarterback did throw two fourth quarter INTs. Steve Sarkisian, Texas head coach, after the loss.
2: A level of frustration, a level of disappointment, a level of anger, but also a level of optimism, knowing we can get these things fixed, and we got a long season to go, a long way to go. We've got a good football team, so we're not dead. We're going to be okay. We'll get back up off the mat. I never question the competitive spirit of these guys or the guys in that locker room, and I think that showed again today, and that competitive spirit will show up again next Saturday.
1: Well, Texas had won 38 straight games when leading entering the fourth quarter. That streak comes to a close. Number one goes down at the hands of Oklahoma, who had a defensive touchdown and a special teams touchdown in that game. 27-24, Oklahoma knocks off number one Texas, leaves the number one door open for another team. So go to our next matchup, the on-paper Tiger matchup of the day, right? A top six battle through the hurricane in Tuscaloosa between Georgia and Alabama. The second time in more than 130 years of the series that both teams enter a meeting 5-0 or better. The other occurred on Halloween 1942. This one played to the script, close and intense.
3: Line of scrimmage, the 14. It's second down and nine for Georgia. Got to get to the five for a first down. Second down and nine. Gunner out of the gun. Phillips to his right. Gunner hands us with he fakes it to Peanut. Gunner going to his right to the 10, to the 5. Gunner dives and scores.
1: That on the Georgia Bulldogs Sports Network. 14-yard touchdown run for Stockton. It put Georgia up 17-14. The Dogs and the Tide, they were tied at 17 going into the fourth. Early in that quarter, Georgia missed a field goal that would have given them the lead, but they were able to connect on one with 5:25 left to do just that, go up three. Now, some key plays down the stretch of this game. The officials, they declined to throw a flag on Georgia safety K.J. Bolden on what appeared to be a clear pass interference penalty. The broadcast on ABC, the crew there highlighted that. Yeah, that probably should have been a pass interference, including from the rules expert. Bolden sat Russell on the next play, which knocked Alabama out of field goal range. Now, Alabama hoped to get the ball back, but cornerback DeJuan Lee Jr., he drew a personal foul penalty that allowed the Bulldogs to get the first down, run out the clock, and Georgia is your winner, 20-17 over Bama on the road to lay their claim for the number one team in the land. They came in ranked number two. It's their first victory in Tuscaloosa since 2014. On to the standouts. Gunner Stockton, the quarterback, with Holly Rowe after.
5: Well, Gunner, you're just looking around right now saying this is crazy. It really is. The last time Georgia won here in Tuscaloosa in 2007, you were 3 years old. This is a precious win here. How did you get it done?
7: Yeah, I just want to first thank the Lord. I mean, this is kind of the games you dream of playing in as a kid. So, you know, just all the blessings he gives us. But, you know, the fight that I think our team had, or I know we had, just on offense and defense, just kept fighting. It wasn't perfect, but we found a way. So, it was awesome.
5: After a drive that you came away with no points, I saw you go over to your offensive line. Almost the same five guys played every snap in this game. How did your offensive line grind out this win?
7: Yeah, they're warriors. Just kept leaning on them, just kept fighting, and, you know, they're some tough dudes, so just appreciate them.
5: You're down a couple of running backs tonight. Dwight Phillips was absolutely brilliant. What did you see from that young man?
7: It was insane. He ran his heart out, and, you know, Nick Peel came in. Bo Walker's running his heart out. Me and Drew, we messed up protection. He had to go block number zero. He just went and threw his face in there, so you know, they're just the toughness they had is awesome.
5: You walk off this field as a winner here. Hasn't happened in such a long time. How does this buoy the Georgia team moving forward?
7: Yeah, enjoy it. Like Coach Morris, enjoy it. And then we're on to, I guess, Auburn next week. So, but this will be a good one to enjoy.
1: The oldest rivalry in the South up next. But Georgia, they take out Alabama 20-17, laying their claim as the likely number one. Know somebody else who might be a little happy about that. That's Coach Kirby Smart after the game.
4: Yeah, what a great college football game. Great atmosphere. I've been in a bunch of those with them, and they all seemed similar. You know, just physical game, back and forth. Some critical calls, critical situations. You could go back and look at hundreds of them on there. At the end of the day, our quarterback played well enough for us to win.

0: When it came down to it, I just couldn't have been more impressed with Kirby and what the Dogs were able to do in a tough environment. And I'll be honest with you, it's one of those ones where Georgia's number one team of the country. I'm not sure if I don't have Alabama maybe number three right now, behind probably Ohio State coming in at number two.
1: I just want to say congratulations to you, Peter, because for maybe, I don't know, 20 weeks, 20 straight weeks, you went without having the hottest of hot scintillating takes, the one that's going to make the internet explode, the one that's going to get people in your mentions. You keep saying, why are these people in my mentions getting mad at me over everything? Because well, it just Keelan gave Russell them take? Reason for it. That is absurd. He's going to go down as the best quarterback in Alabama history after the guys you just labeled off.
0: Mikey, go ahead and clip that.
1: His team just lost yesterday.
0: Go ahead and clip that. And in 3 years from now, when we're talking about when Keelan Russell is the overall number one pick of the NFL draft and we look at the numbers that he puts up, we're going to say, you know what, PB, you were right. Okay? I probably won't
1: I'm willing to say that. I'll call you in from Mars when we're doing the show up there. But, Peter, good Lord.
0: It's a credit to him of also showing you're not quite ready, and Gunnar Stockton was, okay? Kirby's the best team in college football, and they have, this is probably not the hottest of hot takes. You can put this in pencil right now. The fact that winning that game pencils them into the college football playoff. I think we can agree with that because of the way how good that they have been playing. All right, we had, I want to get into one more quick game right now. 790 KBC on the call. It was like a third string quarterback for the Bruins getting it done.
2: Knight out of a pistol set behind Diefenbach. Play action, Diefenbach rolling. Throws to Knight at the five to the goal line. Touchdown, UCLA! They convert the third down. They get a touchdown. And add a plus one to Otis Day and the Knights. It is Wayne Knight.
0: That's impressive, Otis Day and the Knights on the call. Did Oregon have one turnover in that game?
1: No, they had seven.
0: Did they have two?
1: No.
0: Did they have three?
1: No.
0: Did they have four?
1: Nine.
0: Did Oregon have five turnovers?
1: That's inaccurate.
0: Give me six. Did they have six turnovers?
1: Getting closer.
0: Seven?
1: Yes.
0: Wow. Seven turnovers.
1: The game had 10 total. Offense was optional. Yeah. Both, I mean, Dylan Raiola for Oregon gets benched. Remember, he's playing in place of Dante Moore. Did not look like the same quarterback that he was 2 weeks ago when he helped them in relief to beat USC. But, man, that was a tough watch, and that was a gritty win there by UCLA to go to 5-0. A team that had a 1% chance before the season started to make the CFP. Now we're talking about them in the mix.
0: Bob Chesney from JMU was the right guy over at UCLA, and what a job he has done. We're talking about UCLA, Indiana, and now Kentucky being playoff contenders. It feels like we're talking about college basketball in the mid-70s. Who got to be on the field? A great post-game interview. That was Taylor McGregor. She was in Lexington talking to Will Stein for the second straight week. They had a walk-off two-point conversion, this time to knock off LSU. She's going to join us coming up next. Courtney Cronin, Hot Take Burns here on ESPN Radio.
3: 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Confidence is soaring in New England following a huge road win in Buffalo. Now the Patriots face another tough test as Kirk Cousins and the 3-1 Las Vegas Raiders come to town. 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

0: Rodriguez sets up on the right side with Darby and Ferguson. They're all just outside the right tackle. To the left side come Miller and Skinner. So Boyer's not in there. And now the three guys to the right split out wide. Minchie, he can run it, and he does!
1: Oh my,
0: 2 points, and Kentucky wins the game in overtime!
1: Oh my goodness!
0: Andre Woodson scored on the same kind of play in regulation against LSU in 2007.
2: What a damn call and what a damn play and what a damn night it was in Lexington, Kentucky. That one courtesy of JMI Sports Network. Courtney Cronin, Peter Burns, best week ever here on ESPN Radio. And what a great job by Wes Durham and Dusty Dvorak on that call. That moment lived up to the hype for Kentucky for the second straight week wins 35-34. 2-point walk-off conversion for Will Stein. Taylor McGregor, arguably one of the greatest of all time, had an opportunity. You need to write a book about what you've been able to see over the last couple of weeks, Taylor. Walk us through every single moment of that game and that environment last night.
3: Oh, my gosh. First of all, you're the GOAT. So I just am, you know, happy to be on the radio show. But I was so impressed, first and foremost, on the atmosphere. I've only done a handful of games at Kentucky, and I'll tell you what, that atmosphere last night was as good as I've ever seen that place. Big Blue Nation had Kroger Field absolutely rocking. So I thought that was what jumped out early. And then it was a back-and-forth battle. You know, you see in college football, you know, sometimes you'll see a big lead and then a team comes storming back. But, like, all night you just felt like, all right, this could be either team's game. And so you got a full 60 minutes of really competitive football, and it was awesome. I loved the battle between Blake Baker and Joe Sloan all night long and kind of the chess match there. And then, obviously, in overtime, when Kentucky won the kick and they elected to go on defense, I thought there's a chance this comes down to another 2-point conversion if LSU scores and then Kentucky has a chance to win it, because that's exactly what they did last week against South Carolina. So for me, it really started building once overtime begun, and then LSU scores, and then here comes Kentucky, and, you know, the 3rd and 9, they convert that to a first down, eventually score the touchdown, and then they decide to go for 2. And then the minute that game ended, of course, as the reporter, like, I'm panicking because I'm like, where's Coach Stein? I lost him for like 2 seconds, and my heart's like racing out of my chest. Like, oh my gosh, I'm not gonna be able to find him. Luckily I did. And then chaos ensued after that.
4: What did you learn about CJ Baxter last night? Because in the back and forth game, he was the engine behind that Kentucky offense, Taylor.
3: Yeah. I love that you brought him up. You know, it was interesting because going into the game, what was the thing that everybody across the country was talking about? It was the weather. And that was also the case here in Lexington. There were predicted rain showers all night long. That ended up obviously not being the case. It didn't rain a single drip, yet I still wore rain gear. So shout out to myself. But no, going in, the coaches were like, we're probably going to have to rely on the rain. And then the Kentucky coaches kind of joked, like, we actually think the rain favors us, and they pointed to Baxter. Like, we really believe in this guy. We really believe that he can take over a game, and that's exactly what he did. So, look, I didn't think Kenny Minchie had his best game. He certainly showed up when it mattered down the stretch, but that offense rolled because of Baxter. And I shouldn't even say rolled. Like, they got by. They didn't put up any crazy numbers, but Baxter certainly was the difference maker for them on the ground last night.
2: Cooler than the other side of the pillow. C.J. Baxter, remember the former Texas Longhorn, had been a little bit banged up, but he showed out. Kenny Minchie showed up as well. And on the other side of this, you're doing this interview amongst 1,000 Kentucky fans that are there, and it was Will Stein, but it was also Darby Stein right next to him, his wife, that was so excited about that, and rightfully so. What can they accomplish out there in Lexington?
3: Yeah, it's impressive. And Peter, you'll probably remember at SEC Media Days when a reporter asked him, why can you win big at Kentucky? Yep. And he kind of, you know, for a few seconds kind of rambled, and then he was like, because of me. We can win big because of me. And I love that answer. Because it not only shows the confidence he has in himself, which I think the players really take on, but look, I'm such a big believer and guys going to places that they absolutely love. And Will Stein's dad, Matt, played at Kentucky. He grew up a huge Kentucky fan. And for him, this is personal. You know, Kentucky football is personal to him. And he understands what makes this state tick. And of course, his wife is right there to help him as well. So I'm really excited about what he can do, what he's already done. And I certainly felt that for Big Blue Nation when we were in Lexington. Like, they're fired up about their football team and their head coach, as they should be.
4: Taylor, last one for you. You've covered a lot of walk-off winners in Major League Baseball. You covered one last night on the QB draw that ends this game in 35-34 winning fashion for Kentucky. Where does this one rank among all the ones you had this year with the Cubs?
3: Oh, my gosh. Yeah, it's up there for sure. I struggle a little bit more with the football walk-off because I get so stressed out about finding the coach because, like, that game ended and I felt like the field storming happened in, like, 0.5 seconds. And I was like, oh, my gosh, where's my camera guy? Where's Coach Stein? So those ones freak me out. You don't have to worry about a field storming in Major League Baseball. But no, it's all great. And I had the Oklahoma State win over Oregon earlier this year. That one was certainly up there. But this is what I'll remember forever. And I look forward to coming back to Kentucky and reminiscing on this for years to come, because we did it last night. We were talking about that 07 game against LSU when they knocked off the number one team in the country. And you know, this game is going to go down in Kentucky football history. So looking forward to talking about it for years.
2: Yeah, thanks for reminding me as a big LSU fan myself, Taylor. I appreciate that. Hey, all joking aside, great job. You, Wes, Dusty, and I'm sure Dusty was over the moon, too, with what his Sooners were able to do against the Longhorns. Travel safe, and we'll holler at you soon, all right?
3: Awesome. Good to be on with you guys. Happy Sunday.
2: There it is, the great Taylor McGregor joining us. And it was such a cool scene, CeCe. Like last night, with the way the camera crew worked it to where – you couldn't get, like, straight on the field. You had to go almost to, like, the sky cast shot, and it just zooms in. And as fired up as Will Stein was, like, pregame and during the game, you could just tell, like, the moment was big for him, because this is a guy that was on the field celebrating in 2007 when it was Andre Woodson taking it to LSU in triple overtime. Now, LSU was able to win the national championship that year. Can LSU even make it to the college football playoffs? In their
4: two losses already. Same road demons seem to haunt them in the SEC every year.
2: It's turning the ball over. Sam Levin's got 9 turnovers right now. And there was a moment in which Lane Kiffin had an opportunity to sweep the leg and go for it on 4th and 1. They elect to punt, thinking that Blake Baker and that defense and Kentucky had a bad field goal kicker, and it may haunt the Tigers. And now they still got Alabama and Texas and others coming up for the remaining part of the season. We'll talk about that. Also talk about baseball. Season down to the final four. Buster Olney joining us next.
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6: 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Join Jason Horowitz and Kirk Morrison for all the action. After a tough loss to Kansas City, the Raiders look to get back on track. 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It's the Raiders and Patriots, Week 5 from Foxborough.
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13: Hello and welcome to KLAA Community Cares, a program that helps us understand the needs in our community and introduces us to experts and organizations who are trying to make positive changes in Southern California. 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
14: Hi, and welcome to this edition of Community Cares. This is going to be quite a show today, let me tell you, because if you've been listening to the news over the last couple of weeks, you've heard all kinds of stories about some very unusual types of sea creatures, marine life, washing up on our beaches throughout Southern California. And it's being credited to the powerful El Nino that is building up to give us perhaps a very, very wet winter. It's been fascinating to hear about some of these creatures. You probably haven't heard the names before. Maybe you've looked them up like I have to see what the heck are they talking about. Well, that's what we're going to do today. We're going to talk about some of these creatures. We're going to talk about some that don't exist as well. Unfortunately, some people have been playing with AI, but the ones that do exist, they're fascinating. And we've got two people who know all about this. Bill Lute is with us. He is the Associate Curator of Ichthyology at the Natural History Museum of Los Angeles. Dr. Greg Pauly is the Curator of Herpetology and the Co-Director of the Urban Nature Research Center. This is fantastic to have you both here. Thank you so much.
15: Thank you for having us. Great to be here.
14: Now, your lives have become very interesting. Not that they weren't before, but much more interesting in the last couple of weeks, right?
15: It's definitely, yeah, these gotten busier, yeah.
16: Whenever we have an El Nino, things get interesting.
14: Okay. So when we had the last El Nino, you were seeing similar things happen with creatures that really weren't expected to be here in SoCal?
16: The last strong El Nino, we saw a lot of species that aren't typically here showing up. So that was the 2015-2016 El Nino.
14: Okay.
16: We definitely saw a pretty major response of tropical and subtropical organisms that had moved northward. We haven't seen much of a response in the sort of two much smaller El Ninos since then. So the 2023-2024 El Nino, and then we also had a little bit of an El Nino in 2018, but they don't compare to what's happening this year or what happened in 2015 and 16.
14: And who knows what's going to continue happening. Bill, let's first find out ichthyology.
15: Study of fishes.
14: Okay, great. Well, tell us a little about that and tell us a little about your background with that.
15: Yeah, so unlike Greg, I actually wasn't here during the last El Nino, so this is my first really strong one in California. However, the last one was pretty well documented in terms of which strange fishes showed up. So it's really fun right now to see which of these species that came up for the last one are starting to come up and show up again. So it's been a lot of fun looking at that. And the last big El Nino that Greg mentioned, the 2015-2016 one, actually there are some similarities going on with this one, because if you recall, back then there was also, you know, the warm water anomaly called the blob that occurred right before it, right? We also had a marine heat wave that was occurring right before this one. So similar kind of conditions to that last really big El Nino. And so we should be getting some of these really interesting fishes showing up.
14: All right. And the study of fishes, does this include all sorts of fishes, freshwater fishes with you, and all the way up to sharks and so forth?
15: Yes. So ichthyology involves all fishes, all 37,000 plus described species of fishes.
14: Oh, my goodness. Okay. Wow. Way more than I would ever have imagined. And Greg, herpetology, now that's frogs and snakes and so forth?
16: That's right. Study of reptiles and amphibians. So that certainly includes the frogs, snakes, lizards, crocodilians and their relatives, turtles, salamanders, and a few groups that people haven't heard as much about, like the amphisbaenians, as well as the Sicilians.
14: And talking about ones in water and ones on land, both.
16: Yep, and that's true for your reptiles and for the amphibians.
14: Wow, fascinating subjects to study. I envy both of you. Everybody on the show knows I'm an animal fanatic, and I don't know, I think I maybe missed my calling because I just can't get enough of learning about these creatures. There's so many questions to ask here. One of the first things I want to understand, we're getting all excited when these species show up. Is it good for them that they're showing up here, or is this really a bad thing that they're coming this far north because of the warm water and conditions?
15: I'll jump in here on this one. And a lot of these fishes, I would say it's neither good nor bad. They're just kind of following water conditions and following prey. So one thing about El Nino years is that you actually have reduced upwelling, this cold water that comes up from deep water along our coast. That upwelling typically fuels a lot of the plankton that some of these lower animals on the food chain will eat. And without strong upwelling along the tropical eastern Pacific, these fishes are moving a little bit further north and following the warmer water. So they're just following food. It's not really good nor bad. They're just moving along with the food. It might be bad for them once the water starts cooling down again after the El Nino, though, because they are used to warmer water.
14: That was my concern. Will they be stranded up here, or will they know to head back south and follow the water that way?
15: Yeah, it really depends on the species. We have a lot of different species that we're not used to seeing typically along our coast that will show up. Some of these species move large distances. There was recently a whale shark that showed up by the Channel Islands. That's not going to stick around once it starts to get cooler. It's going to move away. But there are fishes, though, that don't move a ton as adults that will show up. Either they had juveniles that settled during the El Nino event. And for them, they're not going to really tolerate the colder water, and they'll probably perish.
14: And we had a lot of stories about that whale shark. And one of the bigger questions around the newsroom was, well, what is it? Is it a whale or is it a shark? What is this creature?
15: It is the world's largest fish. Sharks are fishes, and it is a very big one, but it's a gentle giant. It's a planktivore. It eats, you know, the plankton that I was talking about in the water column.
14: Okay, and when you say large, how large?
15: They can get upwards, I believe, of 30 feet or so. Most, and the one that we saw, don't get to that size entirely, so.
14: Okay. Now, we've got a list here of creatures that supposedly have been seen. The whale shark is a for sure. That was correct.
16: Yeah, absolutely. Actually, probably two of those.
14: Two. Okay.
15: Yep.
14: Okay. Together?
16: No, different sightings. So there's, and a few days apart, both of them sort of out towards the Channel Islands, but one was closer to Santa Barbara Island and one was down on, near to San Clemente Island.
14: Okay. We had another one about hammerhead sharks off Los Angeles, Orange, and Ventura counties. Is that a real report?
15: That's a real report.
16: Yeah, where's a pier?
14: Okay.
16: Yep. And that's, again, certainly at least two individuals of the hammerhead sharks and probably more than that.
14: Okay. Another one we had was one I've never heard of before, a long-finned big eye caught off Venice Fishing Pier.
15: That is a valid report, and it is a first for the state of California. That's a really fun one. Didn't show up the last El Nino, so this is the first time it's ever been reported. And not only that, the fisherman that caught it was wise to the fact that it was unusual. They contacted us at the Natural History Museum, and they donated the specimen. So we have preserved it, and it's in our collection as a physical voucher proving that this species occurred along our coast.
14: Huh, I wonder how many more things like that you're going to get and end up there at the museum with them on display. It could be very interesting. Now, we had this week a Gaboon viper, and we were all going, what is that? But
16: not related to El Nino. The Gaboon viper is the world's largest species of viper in terms of weight. Big individual might be somewhere a little ways north of 25 pounds. A Gaboon viper was reported on a Monday, and this was in Santa Ana, and the story was that this was seen in somebody's yard. The photo, I mean, those of us who have much reptile experience instantly recognize that this was not a legitimate report. Of course, the police, you know, really have to sort of take all of these reports seriously just to make sure that the public remains safe. But even the police were suspicious from the get-go that this was possibly a hoax. The reason we knew it was a hoax is because the image was of a Gaboon viper up in a tree. Gaboon vipers do not climb. There's not a single report of arboreal behavior in this species. Their bodies just aren't built for that. Also, the tree branches were rather thin, were showing no response to the snake's weight. The pattern on the snake was atypical and changed in ways that it normally wouldn't change over the course of the body. And if you actually looked very closely towards the back end of the snake, there was actually a small branch kind of basically going through the snake's body. So all signs that made it very clear to those of us who think much about snakes, immediately recognized as false. And the next day, person, after additional questioning by the police, did admit that it was an AI-generated image.
14: Some people have too much time on their hands. Absolutely.
16: Yeah, I mean, it's frustrating, and especially in a case where it's wasting things like police resources. So we've got police that are trying to chase down a hoax,
14: right,
16: as opposed to police otherwise trying to, you know, protect the public.
14: Yeah.
16: So real waste of resources in that case.
14: I'm hoping this does not become more of a habit here.
16: I was going to say, it's a bit frustrating. So we do expect, on the reptile side, we do expect yellow-bellied sea snakes potentially to be getting washed ashore over the next few months. And we've already had three videos of yellow-bellied sea snakes posted to social media claiming that they're from California. For two of those videos, it was obvious from the get-go that those were not yellow-bellied sea snakes. They were easily identifiable snakes, in one case an Australian elapid, in another case an Indo-Pacific sea snake. So those were real videos. They were just from a completely different part of the world and of a different species. So we immediately knew that those were not from California. And so at least the claim in the videos could immediately be recognized as being fake. And there's been another video that's received a great deal of attention that's certainly of a yellow-bellied sea snake. And the video was purported as being from Crystal Cove State Park. Would be a really interesting observation because it would be the earliest record of a yellow-bellied sea snake ever showing up in California. There's only six records that are currently in the literature. There's actually a seventh that I'm aware of. All of those records are between early October and mid-July. They're either associated with major onshore wind events or the lunar tides, which is how these animals then get stranded up onto the beach. And so what was interesting with this one is it was in September 11th was the report. So that's really much earlier. So it was interesting to see that that would be much earlier. It was actually during a lunar tide. So that was consistent, although the early date did give me a little pause. Unfortunately, that observation remains unconfirmed. I'm not saying that it didn't happen. I'm just saying that there's nothing in the video that allows us to confirm the date or the location. And unfortunately, that video has not been provided to myself or any other researchers, despite repeated requests to receive the video. So we can't use the metadata in the video to confirm it. So it might be possible. We don't have any way to confirm it right now, but it is a species I expect will show up. And hopefully the next time it shows up, we get adequate documentation so we can confirm that.
14: Because this is really important to know what is showing up, right? There's a reason. It's not just sheer curiosity on your parts.
16: Well, in the case of the yellow-bellied sea snake, there is a little bit of a public, you know, health concern. This is a venomous species. It's extremely unlikely to bite anybody. And in fact, even though it's the world's most wide-ranging species of snake occurring in tropical and subtropical waters of the Pacific and Indian Oceans, so it's very wide-ranging, there's not a single documented fatality. There's some anecdotal accounts, but nothing that's truly been documented. So it's very unlikely that anybody's going to be bitten. But it's important that people have the awareness that, hey, if this sea snake does wash up, you don't want to just go pick it up because that's how you could get bitten. You know, we want to make sure that people at least have some level of awareness about these sea snakes. And we do expect them to show up. And we're excited to document it because it's such a rare visitor. Again, we only have seven confirmed records in California.
14: But that's the importance. So you guys can start really tracking these things and seeing how this El Nino works compared to other ones. There's a lot to be learned here in the next few months, right?
15: Yeah, it doesn't just deal with yellow-bellied sea snakes either. You know, our job at the Natural History Museum is really to document life on our planet and how that changes, you know, not only between different regions of the world or along our coast, but how that changes over time, too, and what conditions lead to those changes. So El Nino is a natural phenomenon, and it will result in animals moving around a little bit, which is important to document and compare with prior El Ninos. But also, our oceans are warming, so we are going to see different species, and it's important for us to understand which species will show up, because not every single species reacts the same exact way, right? So the El Ninos are almost like, they're almost like a little test case that lets us see kind of how different groups of species will react to warming water.
16: I totally agree with the way that Bill phrased them. I mean, you can think of the El Nino as kind of a window into what our future biodiversity looks like. So if you think about the last 20,000 years, I mean, 20,000 years ago, we were at our last glacial maximum. And over the last 20,000 years, our oceans have been warming as, you know, the ice sheets have melted, ocean levels have increased, ocean temperatures have increased. And of course, ocean temperatures are going up much faster than at historical levels, you know, in the last couple hundred years, you know, post-industrial revolution. And so these tropical and subtropical species, they've been expanding poleward for millennia at this point. But what the El Nino does is it gives us an idea of, okay, what are the species that are likely to get here, you know, in the not too distant future and become regulars on our coast. And so even in the years that I've been studying things like the yellow-bellied sea snake, they've definitely been showing up in more northern areas of Mexico much more frequently. And so it's clearly a species that's starting to expand poleward. And it's a species that, assuming that, you know, the sea surface temperatures continue to increase over the coming years, it's a species that will probably eventually be much more common on the California coast. And this is true for some of these other species that are also showing up. You know, some of these tropical and subtropical species of fish that are also moving northward, you know, as waters continue to warm, we'll probably see them with increasing frequency.
14: We're going to take a quick break here on Community Care. So stay with us. There's a lot more ahead. We'll catch you in just about a minute.

0: Yo!
1: Sorry, man. I took an upper to stay awake. 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
0: What? One of my friends overdosed after mixing drugs like that. I don't want that to happen to you.
1: Yeah, I definitely won't be doing that again.
0: Well, let's stay online for a bit so I know you're okay.
1: Yeah, man. Bet. Let's go.
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3: And now back to KLAA Community Cares with Tammy Trujillo.
4: We are back here on Community Cares. We're talking about some amazing things that have been happening along our shoreline, and they're going to continue as the El Nino situation continues into our winter. And that is reports of all of these different creatures out in the ocean, up on the shore, that we usually don't see here in Southern California. And they're being pushed northward by what's going on. We have the experts. Bill Lute, he is the Associate Curator of Ichthyology, that means fish, at the Natural History Museum in Los Angeles. And Dr. Greg Colley, he is the curator of herpetology, that's your reptiles, co-director of the Urban Nature Research Center. So one report that we know is true, and I think it's probably one of the more exciting ones, is about the olive ridley turtles coming up. I guess nobody really saw the turtles, but we certainly found their eggs, right?
5: We have the eggs, and there are people, a few very, very lucky people did get to see these turtles actually nesting.
4: Oh, gee, that's incredible. Now, these turtles are not something we normally have here, right? They're part of this other group?
5: Well, they are a species that is routinely found off of the coast. This is a species that does tend to show up actually in large numbers, multiple thousands of individuals, but usually sort of out at sea. So out west or southwest of Catalina Island, they do show up there. What they don't normally do is they don't normally come onto shore. So never before in the history of California have we had any species of sea turtle nesting on our beaches. And so far this year, two female olive ridley sea turtles, these are two different individuals, they came ashore in Orange County, each of them digging a nest and laying a number of eggs. Those eggs were just removed a few days ago. That was a decision that was made by U.S. Fish and Wildlife and a number of other organizations, recognizing that the remnants of Hurricane Polo were going to cause, you know, massive beach erosion. The worry was that that could negatively impact the sea turtle nests. And so the eggs have been removed from those two beaches. They were only in the ground for, I don't know, it was really 5 or 6 days. They weren't in there for very long. And they've now been taken to the Aquarium of the Pacific, where they will be incubated at appropriate temperatures. And hopefully in something around a little over a month, probably more like 35 to 40 days from now, that'll sort of start the time period in which we might expect some of those eggs to start hatching.
4: Now, when these little guys come out, are they going to be returned to our ocean here? What will happen to them?
5: Well, they'll definitely be returned to the Pacific. Exactly where they're going to be released, that information has not been disclosed yet, and that'll be a interesting one to have to make that decision. Of course, if they're, you know, hatching out in a month, then the first decision is going to be, is there some level of head starting, which is to say keeping them in captivity, giving them food so that when they are released, they're a bit bigger? Or is the goal going to be to release them right away? When they are released, do we release them in California waters, which at that point will most likely be cooler than they are today? Or do they get released further south in slightly warmer waters in what we can think of as the more typical range in which baby olive ridley sea turtles would be encountering the ocean?
4: Are these a rare type of turtle?
5: It depends on sort of whose taxonomy you follow, but there's 8 species of sea turtle is the typical number that we think of. There's 8 species, and all of them have really been impacted in the last couple hundred years. All of them receive some level of conservation attention, but of those 8 species, the olive ridley is actually the most numerous. Now, again, that's to say that it's doing great or that it hasn't declined in recent years. It has, particularly through the 1960s and 1970s. And then once laws and enforcement was really implemented to protect the nesting beaches and to protect the eggs, then that species has been coming back and increasing in numbers. They do nest. I mean, the largest nesting occurrences for this species are on the Pacific coast of Mexico, but certainly much further south than here. And so now we have these two that have nested, you know, much further north than has ever been recorded before. it's possible that even in the coming days, more Olive Ridleys could certainly come to shore. I mean, there's no reason that tomorrow an Olive Ridley might not just, you know, come up and have another nest. We don't know. Maybe these will be the only two this year. Maybe they're the start of, you know, a handful that might be coming ashore. We just don't know. And, you know, it should make everyone's trip to the beach a little bit more interesting.
4: Now, let's go right there, because this is something that I find concerning. We were fortunate to get those nests and get the eggs protected because, you know, obviously, you know, dealing with the hurricane remnants with the storm surges and so forth. But also, you know, my concern when I first had the story was somebody finding them and taking the eggs home and not knowing what to do with them and, you know, probably killing them. What should people be doing if they start to see things that we normally don't see?
5: I mean, in the case of sea turtles, there are state and there are federal and there are even international agreements in place that protect these animals. So certainly if somebody was to mess with the nest, mess with the eggs, even make physical contact with an adult, that is all against the law. So in the case of sea turtles, other things that might be washing up. I mean, if somebody sees a yellow-bellied sea snake washed up on the beach, it's likely that this is going to be during the day. Here in Southern California, usually you don't have to walk too far before there's a lifeguard tower. Or if you're at a state park, you can talk to a ranger or lifeguard at the state park and let people know. And then pull out your phone. Most phones not only can take video, and they oftentimes will allow you to let the location be known. So if you don't have geo privacy turned off, you can record the location and try to get a video, try to get photographs. If this is during the day, ideally have in that video some local landmarks so it's clear where the location is. And that all helps. If it's something that has, you know, somebody has caught a fish or a sea snake has stranded and that animal is not doing well, then that's an animal that let the authorities know. The authorities are probably going to let folks like us at the Natural History Museum know. If that an animal is deceased, we can then salvage that specimen and put it into the collections. If that animal is still alive, we can see about the possibility of possibly trying to rehab that animal, if that's even possible. But certainly that would allow us to appropriately document that kind of a critter that's showing up here.
4: And don't take them home.
6: It's really important, especially if you don't know what you're looking at. If something looks really strange, you don't know what species it is. Sometimes animals, you know, could be venomous or other things like that that you just don't want to handle. So if you're not familiar with what it is, then I would just report it. And even if you are familiar with what it is, you know, Greg and I have been talking about fishes or sea snakes or turtles, but El Nino can also impact things like our marine mammals along our coast. If you see something like a stranded marine mammal, don't mess with it. You know, contact the NOAA Fisheries Marine Mammal Stranding Network, or just contact authorities, basically. So try not to mess with things that you're not familiar with.
5: Bill brings up a really good point. And this gets back to your question earlier of, like, you know, is this good or is this bad for certain species? And that just varies by species. But there are some things that we know do very poorly in the El Nino. So we know, for example, that kelp doesn't do well with increasing water temperatures. And we're already seeing kelp die off in some areas of the Channel Islands. We also know that certain bait fish populations will decline with increasing temperature. And so typically in El Ninos, especially these strong and very strong El Ninos, female seals and sea lions have to travel even further to find adequate food. So what that means is they're leaving their babies for longer on the beach. And so it's very likely that in the coming months, people are going to be coming across what they're going to presume are stranded seal and sea lion pups. And they may not really be stranded. It may just be that the mom is having to spend a lot of time trying to forage. And they may look undernourished. That's because they are, because the mom has to spend so much time away. So there are some species like that that we know is likely to be a troubling time. And what's really important to do is, as Bill just stated, is let a lifeguard know. All the lifeguards know about the Marine Mammal Stranding Network. They'll call it in their local headquarters, and the headquarters will contact the stranding network so that people can then try to rescue and rehabilitate some of these animals if in fact that's what they need. And if some of those animals do end up deceased, then they'll be contacting several of the natural history museums in the area to see whether there's any interest in trying to obtain those specimens for research purposes.
4: How many months do you expect this condition to continue? I know it's headed into our winter, but what would be the timeline right now?
5: So the water temps are going to basically continue to remain high at least, you know, through November. And then we might start to see some decreases, but we will probably be in an El Nino phase at least into early 2027. And we'll probably be seeing interesting sort of biological happenings as a result of that, at least into early 2027 as well. Some of these species, and Bill talked about this earlier, like some of these species, like the sea snake, they're probably doing just fine. If, as they come north, they're doing just fine because water temps are in the low 70s right now. But as we get further into the fall and into winter, those water temps are going to start decreasing. In the case of the sea snake, once you get to water temps of about 68 degrees, the sea snakes stop foraging, and within a very short period of time, usually on the order of just a few weeks, those animals are going to get lethargic, they're going to get sick, and that's when they're most likely to wash up. Similarly, for some of the fish, you know, some of the bigger tropical species, they're just going to turn back around and head south, follow that warm water south. You know, the whale shark, hammerheads, dorado, wahoo, you know, these big pelagic fish, no big deal. They can power themselves south. The smaller fish and the sea snake, they can't make those big movements on their own. And so they're going to get stranded. And so that's when we might start to see some of these things showing up, you know, on beaches as stranded animals. More likely for the sea snake necessarily than a lot of fish. A lot of fish may remain out in the water. But, you know, if they do die, they could be coming ashore. So people can start, you know, they'll be keeping an eye out for that. So that's more likely to happen November, December, January. So it just varies over the course of the El Ninos to how these species are responding and what's likely to be getting sort of reported by the public.
4: Wow. Well, it's going to be an interesting couple of months. I mean, we do have the opportunity here in Southern California to go to the beach year round, and well, it could be quite an adventure.
5: If people are able to get videos or get photographs, say somebody's out pier fishing, this has happened a couple times recently, and get something on a pier that's unusual for our waters, take a video, take some photographs, and they can email those to nature@nhm.org. So that's nature at, and the acronym is Natural History Museum. .org, and those photographs will be sent to the appropriate researchers here so that we can make sure that those end up being part of the permanent record, that then scientists even 100 years from now can look back on those photographs, those videos, and see the critters that were documented during this El Nino.
4: That's perfect. nature@nhm.org. Well, thank you so much. I have a feeling we'll be talking to you in a couple months as well. Get another update. Bill Lute and Dr. Greg Pauly from the Natural History Museum of Los Angeles, our guests. Greg and Bill, thank you so much for joining us. I appreciate it.
6: Thanks for having us.
5: It's been a pleasure.
4: Yeah.
5: Look forward to chatting more.
4: Oh, absolutely. We're going to have to get an update here in a couple months and see how we're doing and what new things you may have discovered. Hope you enjoyed the show again. We will catch you next week here on Community Cares. And please do stay safe.

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7: The ALCS is set. I'm Chris Smith. The Guardians' Gavin Williams struck out 12 and allowed just one hit in Game 5 against the White Sox, and he got a little offensive help along the way.
8: The 2-2 pitch. Swing and a ball yanked down the right field line toward the corner, and Tristan Peters watch it sail over the fence. Home run, Jose Ramirez just got over the top of the wall.
7: Roxy Bernstein with the call on ESPN Radio. It was the sixth career postseason home run for Ramirez, five of which have given the Guardians a lead, which breaks the tie with Jim Thome for the most go-ahead homers in Cleveland postseason history. The Guardians hold on for the 2-0 victory and a date with the Rays in the ALCS. Later, it's Game 1 of the NLCS between the Dodgers and Brewers. Coverage begins 7:30 p.m. Eastern on ESPN Radio and the ESPN app. On to college football, where Oklahoma picked up their first win versus an AP number one Texas team with a 47-yard walk-off field goal from Tate Sandell. Meanwhile, second-ranked Georgia picked up a 20-17 victory at number six Alabama for the first time since 2007. And a two-point conversion in overtime lifted Kentucky over 10th-ranked LSU 35-34. The Tigers now have two losses through six games for the first time since 2023, while Kentucky 5-1 for the first time in 3 years. In the Big Ten, at number 21 UCLA held off a 13th-ranked Oregon 17-15 to improve to 5-0 for the first time since 2022. And Indiana raised a double-digit fourth-quarter deficit to beat Nebraska for their 22nd straight win, tying 7th-longest in Big Ten history.
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6: Indeed, it is. Best week ever. ESPN Radio, always presented by Progressive Insurance. I'm Peter Burns. She is Courtney Cronin. What are you doing right now?
5: Putting up the threes.
6: It is hour number three of this show, and then you're going to get ready for Packers and Bears coming up a little bit later.
5: Yes, sir.
6: Looking forward to get a breakdown of that. But as we start off on the final hour each and every week on this show, we do this.
7: Touchdown!
0: Let's head around the National Football League. This is the NFL Whip on the best week ever. Eagles versus Jaguars in London, England.
6: Michael DeRocco, our NFL Nation Jaguars reporter, joining us from London right now. Do the Jags have their own, like, apartments over there? Because, right? It feels like they're seemingly always over there for these London games compared to any other team. How does that feel for them, Michael?
8: Well, they stay at this resort on the outside of London that's got its own golf course, which is apparently one of the higher-rated courses in London. So, yeah, I think they've got it pretty good over here, to be honest with you.
5: All right, so we got Trevor Lawrence coming off the first win that he's gotten in a while over Joe Burrow last weekend, trying to keep it rolling against an Eagles team that just has been in a weird state of flux. Where is the advantage for the Jaguars offense going against this Eagles defense, Mike?
8: I think if they can hold off the pass rush a little bit, the Eagles secondary has been a bit shaky. There's some injuries back in there, too, and I think that they can exploit that. Middle of the field, especially with Parker Washington, Jacoby Myers, and we'll see what they do with Brian Thomas Jr. this week. I'm not sure if it's going to be as big a part of the game plan as we originally thought, you know, early in the season after some drops, but, you know, maybe some stuff down the field outside the numbers might be where we see him get used.
6: Eagles have won each of the last five beatings, Michael, between them and the Jaguars. I mean, what's the one thing as far as the Eagles' offense that might scare the Jags coming up in this one?
8: Wow, I mean, I'm not sure that there is, to be honest with you, with so many guys out. Devontae Smith would probably be the one thing that worried him, and then there you have Saquon Barkley, and that would be the other thing that worried him. And those two guys are out. But I do think what they, you know, you got to keep Jalen Hurts from running around and making some plays, both with his feet and finding guys open. You know, a couple of those here and there, and that can extend a drive, result in a big play, and then all of a sudden you might be playing from behind.
6: And it's great on the other side. Trevor Lawrence finally looking like the version that the Jags had drafted way back in the day. We appreciate the time, Michael. Have a great morning. We roll on to this game.
0: Raiders at Patriots.
6: Mike Reese, our NFL Nation Patriots reporter, joining us right now. Remember, this game can be heard right here on ESPN Radio. So, last week, obviously, the success for Drake May against the Bills with a 3-touchdown in that victory. But, all right, do you feel like now everyone says, all right, this is the Drake May that we're going to see for the remaining part of the year?
9: Peter, Courtney, let's fire this thing up. Patriots, Raiders, they're honoring the Adam Vinatieri, the great kicker here at halftime. They got the 2001 Super Bowl team. Remember, Vinatieri had that big snow kick against the Raiders. So good rivalry stuff on Drake. They feel like he turned a corner because he just sort of took a deep breath, right? And he stopped pressing. Last week, Mike Vrabel, the coach, saying it's like a golfer gripping the club so tight that the ball can't help but go sideways. And if they can just get him to continue to do that, they feel good about where they can go.
5: Okay, so on the other side of this, Kirk Cousins playing quarterback still for the Las Vegas Raiders, up to 11 passing touchdowns this season. So knowing that this Pats defense has a stiffer test today, how do they slow him down the way they did Josh Allen last week?
9: Courtney, they were talking all week about Brock Bowers being the key. He's in the locker room, and I watched one of their practice squad wide receivers, Kyle Dixon, put on number 89, Brock Bowers' number, And they just talked all week about how Bowers is a receiver, not a tight end. And that's reflective in them using a receiver as Bowers on the scout team. And so that's their focus today. They expect Bowers to get targeted anywhere between 10 and 15 times. Cool. And how they game plan to negate as much of the impact that Bowers, you know, Bowers is going to make some catches, but they got to limit it. And they're shorthanded at cornerback without their top two starters, Christian Gonzalez, Carlton Davis at third. So playing shorthanded, but they feel like they got a plan to hopefully slow Bowers, which in turn would slow Cousins.
6: Patriots are 3.5 point favorite right now. And believe it or not, including the playoffs, they have won 14 consecutive games as a favorite. That's the longest active streak in the NFL. Mike, we appreciate the time. Have a good one, all right?
9: Thank you.
6: Next one.
0: Colts at Steelers.
6: Brooke Pryor joining us, our NFL Nation Steelers reporter. All right. I love each week there's some kind of footage of Aaron Rodgers just saying something, whether like he doesn't like a play call or something like that. So, like, are him and things, quote unquote, ironed out, like he said, between him and Mike McCarthy after last week's loss to the Browns?
10: You know, I actually asked Aaron Rodgers that this week, and he said, yeah, it's always ironed out. And I asked him if he found that method of communication to be effective, and he kind of smirked and said, well, yeah, we've won a lot of games together. He's right. They have had a lot of success together. But, yeah, that is just the nature of their relationship. Obviously, in the past, it ended with Mike McCarthy's tenure ending in Green Bay. But I don't think that Aaron Rodgers' frustration with Mike McCarthy is something that is a distraction to the team at this point. And I don't think that it's necessarily on a snap-to-snap basis. You know, this is something that it flares up and then it goes away. And that's just how these two guys communicate. Robert Tonyan told me this week that they're like brothers. And that's just the way that they work together. But, you know, I think that ultimately this offense has to all get on the same page and maybe work to their strengths a little bit more. Lucky for them, one of their strengths is the run game with Jaylen Warren. And I say lucky because it is pouring rain here in Pittsburgh. I think it's supposed to let up early afternoon. But at that point, this field, while it's in better condition than it's been in previous years, it's still going to be muddy. I think this is going to be a sloppy game, so the Steelers really need to lean on their run game, which they've been reluctant to do to this point in the season.
5: And what was sloppy last week feels like we didn't see them forever, because that was the Thursday night game against Cleveland, was the Steelers tackling. You've got Jonathan Taylor and the Colts coming today, 6 rushing touchdowns for him this season. How does that fare? You think it's already fixed for the defense, Brooke?
10: You know, who's to say, really? I do think one thing to keep an eye on, though, is the fact that Derek Harmon is out. He's on IR, was injured in that Thursday night game. And the difference in run defense with him last year when he was playing and when he was on the sideline was stark. They were a much better defensive team against the run with Derek Harmon. So they need some guys to step up. Maybe that's rookie Gabriel Rubio, a late-round pick this year. Maybe it's Kevin Jobity Jr. if he's up a UDFA. But I do think that this team is well aware that they have tackling issues. That was something that I heard from every single defensive player as being a focal point for this week. So I am sure that they did things to rep that. But as good as Jonathan Taylor is, they had pretty good success against him a year ago when they played the Colts. So they know how to slow him down, but knowing it and doing it, two very different things. But I do think that they're coming in with an extra edge, knowing how bad that tackling performance was on Thursday night and knowing that they had a couple extra days to think about just how poorly they played.
6: We'll see if the Steelers can take advantage of the Colts, who are allowing almost 400 yards per game, the second worst in the NFL, -6 turnover margin. That's worse in the NFL, and they've lost their last 6 road games. Brooke, we appreciate the time.
10: Thanks, guys.
0: 49ers at Seahawks.

0: out there. And with how low the airfare was, buying tickets to the game was a no-brainer.
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5: Of six on third down, but this is their longest. Third down and 14 coming up. 2-minute warning. Jason Horwitz, Kirk Morrison. Here in New England on a gloomy October Sunday afternoon, but a solid 60 degrees. It is nice to see all the foliage as you drive it into.
6: It was cool.
5: It is nice to take the team bus in.
6: Yeah, it was cool to see, like, it is fall. Like, yeah. Truly fall. Like, seeing the leaves turn, it was a very majestic drive into Foxborough today.
5: My gutters do not always appreciate that, but it is very beautiful to look at. Raiders here with a big opportunity. Adam Butler forced a fumble. Darian Porter, who did not start. Massa started, but after back-to-back scoring drives by the Patriots, Porter came in. Remember, he was the opening day starter.
7: Correct.
5: Missed week two with a foot injury and has been pretty much special teams since, but today he's made a couple of huge plays.
6: Yeah.
5: Already. Pass breakup in the end zone and that fumble recovery. Mm-hmm. And the Raiders with a third down and 14 on the Patriots 31-yard line. Lauby to the left. Bowers motions into the slot right. Cousins taps his left hip. Patriots showing a blitz up the middle. Here they come. He throws off his back foot towards the end zone to Tucker, and it's out of bounds. Cousins had heat right in his face, had no chance, did at best he could, but he led Tucker out of bounds. And now they will send out Matt Gay to try a 49-yard field goal attempt.
6: If Kirk Cousins keeps this one in bounds, he's got a touchdown. But he had to throw the ball because Kevin Byard came on the all-out pressure, and Cousins just couldn't stand in there long enough to get that football, to keep it to stay in bounds, because Trey Tucker had a step on Vildor. That would have been a touchdown.
5: Matt Gay has started this season 10 for 10. This one from 49 yards. He hit four field goals last week just inside the left hash mark. Alex Ward sends it back. Cole puts it down. Gay swings the right leg into it, and that kick hits the left upright and bounces out. It had plenty of distance, but it hit the left pole up the middle. And the Raiders come away with nothing off the forced fumble. And now the Patriots will have it on their own 39-yard line. Still up 14-7. 1:52 to go in the second. We step aside. 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
4: Back out to Foxborough. Jason Kirk, guys.
5: A lot of field goals all over the NFL today, including the game winner in London where the Jags beat the Eagles 19-17. Just touchdowns here. Matt Gay misses his first field goal as a Raider from 49 yards out. And now it's 14-7 New England, who has the ball, 152, all three timeouts, and will get the ball to start the third quarter. So this is a crucial series here with this Las Vegas defense. Stevenson in the ballgame. Henderson is questionable to return. It's a draw play. Stevenson right up the right side has the 45. N'Kobe Dean the tackle. But he picked up 8 yards on first down, and time's not really an issue here for Drake May.
6: No, not at all. They got all three timeouts. So, to me, they're huddling. So they know that they are in cruise control right now.
5: Your point, already down to 130. So from the start of the last snap to this play, already at least 30 seconds going to come off the clock. They moved it back to the 46, second and three. It's another run to Stevenson. Bounces his way left side. Nobody set the edge. Has the 45 and the 40. He wants to stay in bounds, and he does. Darian Porter makes the tackle at the 34 because they want that clock to tick. They don't want the Raiders to have the football. Nobody got out there, and he picked up 20.
6: Yeah, Raiders a little sleeping, right? Half sleep. I know it's a 10 a.m. local kick in Las Vegas, but the Raiders right now just not awake. Got to be able to hold the outside. Everybody crashed down, and the outside player was Darian Porter. Made a couple of good plays on that one. He's got to hold the outside, and that's where Stevenson able to make him pay.
5: Clock down to 48 seconds on a first down. Drake made a throw. He looks right, now comes back left. Pressure late, gets away, and now he's sacked. Back at the 37-yard line. It's a loss of three. Late pressure, and they're going to stop this here.
7: First charge
5: for a timeout, New England. So a couple of different Raiders got back there, Kirk, to try and get that late pressure, but it was coming off the edge. Malcolm Kuntz, maybe the last one to meet there with Max Crosby.
6: Yeah,
5: Jonah Laulu.
6: Yeah, it was just a group effort, right? Guys just trying to get to the quarterback. I'm surprised that the Patriots put the ball in the air in that situation. They've been running it effectively on the last couple plays, and so that's what can help you keep the clock moving. But a nice job, like you mentioned, by the group of Laulu, Malcolm Kuntz, and Max Crosby getting Drake May down.
5: They gave the half sack to Kuntz, the other half to Laulu, who has his first sack of the season. Kuntz now three. And again, no left tackle. Will Campbell's not in this game. They've got the rookie Caleb Lomu working on the left side. It's an empty set for May on second and 13. Sets the screen to Hunter Henry at the 40 with blockers and a lot of space. Inside 25-20. Henry still on his feet, motoring down to the 10-yard line. The screen pass works for 26 yards, and the Patriots take their second timeout with 28 seconds to go here before halftime.
6: That was a very well schemed up play by Josh McDaniels. He got the corners, and he also got Quay Walker to extend to the outside. They ran Quay Walker off, which set up the one-on-one with Eric Stokes and Hunter Henry. Well, you get two or three blockers out, now you've got Eric Stokes trying to go make a tackle with two or three offensive linemen in his face. That's just difficult for any corner to come up and go make a play. Just a well-designed play from Josh McDaniels put Eric Stokes in sort of a bind.
5: So Corey Kiner is in the backfield. Remember, he has one touch today, and it's a lost fumble. Drake May's going to motion him into the slot right side, right next to Robbie Dobbs, in an empty set, first and 10 at the 11. Back to throw. He's got time. Now has to fire over the middle. Hunter Henry at the goal line. Touchdown, Patriots! N'Kobe Dean either slipped or Hunter Henry threw him to the ground. That is where the flag is. If it stands, it's a 20-7 lead for New England.
7: Holding defense number 17. That penalty's declined. The result of the flag. touchdown.
5: That play took a while to develop, but it opened up right at the goal line. And with 24 seconds to go here in the second quarter, New England up two touchdowns.
6: And this was, it looked like a zone play. So it was a zone play, and N'Kobe Dean, with help behind him, he had Trayvon Stoops behind him. He went with the fake to the outside, and that's where the hole came in because of the fake to the outside. Hunter Henry came back inside.
5: Borregales adds the extra point. 24 seconds to go. New England 21, Las Vegas 7. And this is looking like the Patriots offense from a year ago. They averaged 29 points a game last year. It was second best in the NFL. Drake May had a second team all-pro season. He was phenomenal last year, throwing for nearly 4,400 yards, 31 touchdowns, just 8 picks, ran for 450. That has not been the case through 3.5 games, but that was the case in the fourth quarter in Buffalo. Here today, he's 11 of 15 for 160 and 2 touchdowns, and the Patriots in the first half have 256 yards of offense.
6: Yeah, a lot of offense, and oh, by the way, they get the ball to start the second half.
5: Yep.
6: So that was a crucial situation in this final sequence of the second quarter, because now the Raiders, with the missed field goal, go down after the touchdown from the Patriots, and they get the football back.
5: We'll see where Borregales sends this kickoff. He boots it over to the far side, and it's Dylan Lauby running up at the 8-yard line to take it on the move. He's across the 20, heads towards the middle of the field, and he's tripped up at the 30. There are 18 seconds left. The Raiders have two timeouts. Kirk, if you're Clint Kubiak, this first half has not gone well. You have 138 yards of offense. How aggressive are you here, knowing you're down two touchdowns and they're going to get the ball?
6: Yeah, I'm not very aggressive. That's a lot of yards and a little bit of time, but, you know, Clint Kubiak has shown to be very aggressive in these situations, so wouldn't be surprised if he takes a shot right here on first down. If it's not there, go ahead and take a knee.
5: He's got Malik Benson in the slot left. Ashton Jeanty with motion over to the left side. Now he's going to rejoin Cousins in the backfield. On first and 10, they are going to throw. Pocket collapses. Ball is out. It's back at the 10-yard line, and the Raiders pounce on top of it. Elijah Ponder again. His second sack of the half. Clock is going to move, and now we're going to let this go. You try to throw the football on first down. It was near disaster. Colton Miller was back there to hop on top of it. Spencer Burford hopped his arms between his legs. They saved a turnover, but the Raiders are going to trot back into the locker room on the far side of the field, down 21-7, Kirk.
6: Yep, that's not the first half that you want, and especially the way that it started, but more importantly, the way that it ended.
5: Yep.
6: Right? Remember, started 3-and-out on offense. Couple of penalties defensively that kept some drive going. They converted on fourth down. You get a missed field goal. So a lot of things that have happened in this football game in the first half, the Raiders got to get corrected at halftime.
5: Patriots 21, Raiders 7, and New England will get the ball to start the third quarter. We will step aside. Tim Cates back with you in our Silver and Black studios when we return. You're listening to Raiders Football.
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12: Halftime in Foxborough, Patriots with a 21-7 lead over the Raiders. Drake May with two touchdown passes. Kirk Cousins with one touchdown pass, a 13-yard strike to Brock Bowers in the first quarter. Tim Cates back inside the Silver and Black Studios with a halftime report. We'll get to the first half stats and the highlights coming up in just a couple of minutes. Let's spin you around week 5 of the National Football League. 7 other early games. We also have a final from earlier in London. We'll start off at MetLife Stadium in New Jersey. It is raining. Jets taking on the Browns. Sean Watson, 10-17, 85 yards passing. Geno Smith, though, with the touchdown pass to Garrett Wilson. And the Jets lead it 7-6 at the half. Lambeau Field in Green Bay. Packers taking on the Chicago Bears. No Caleb Williams. How about Jordan Love with the big first half?
13: They get motion to the left side. Love under center. First and 10. Play action. Love looks to deal. Rainbowing left side. Watson out there.
14: Yes!
13: Touchdown! Green Bay Packers. Watson 42 yards over the top.
12: Packers radio with the call. Jordan Love to Christian Watson. 42 yards. Packers a 14-7 lead over the Chicago Bears. They're getting ready to start the third quarter already at the Superdome in New Orleans. The Saints with a 7-6 lead over the 4-0 Minnesota Vikings. Under a minute to go first half in Miami. Joe Burrow, 3 touchdown passes in the first half alone as the Bengals lead the Dolphins, who are winless, 21-7. They're at the half in Nashville. Speaking of winless, the 0-4 Titans taking on the 0-4 Houston Texans. C.J. Stroud, 16-20, 161 yards passing. Cam Ward, 8-17, just 62 yards. Tennessee Titans don't even have 100 yards of total offense in the first two quarters, as it is a 12-3 Texans lead. They're at the half in Pittsburgh. Steelers out in front of the Colts, 17-3. Aaron Rodgers with 2 touchdown passes in the first half. It's pouring rain in our nation's capital. They're going to the half of Washington Commanders with a 12-3 lead over the Giants. Earlier today in London, what a wild game between the Jaguars and the Eagles. Jake Elliott hit a 48-yard field goal with 8 seconds left to give the Eagles a 17-16 lead. But Amir Abdullah, a 15-3-yard kickoff return, 1 second left on the clock. So it sets up a game-winning field goal attempt for Cam Little and the Jags.
15: Javon Hamilton has to get this snap right. It's a little high, brought down. Kick is on the way, and it is good. Jacksonville win it in a nail-biter in London. Cam Little's leg does it in the capital. Philadelphia fans shocked, but London Town is a Jacksonville town once again.
12: Oliver Wilson on Westwood One Radio. Cam Little, 53 yards out, his time expired. How about that? 8 seconds left, and the Jaguars do it. They win it 19-17 to improve to 4-1. That's a look around the league. Coming up on the Halftime Report, we'll get to the first half stats and the highlights. Patriots lead the Raiders 21-7. I'm Tim Cates. 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
12: Tim Cates back inside our Silver and Black studios with the halftime report. Patriots a 21-7 lead over the Raiders at the half. Raiders got the ball first, three and out. Patriots opening drive, helped out by a pass interference call on Eric Stokes, put him inside the red zone. Then it was Drake May, a 5-yard touchdown pass to DeMario Douglas as it capped off a 5-play, 79-yard drive and a 7-0 lead. The Raiders, though, looking to answer, and they did. Tucker for 5, Jenke for 3, Bowers 24-yard catch inside Patriots territory. A PI on the Patriots, put the ball to the 13-yard line, and then when in doubt, find your tight end.
15: Takes the snap, fakes it to Jenke, pats the ball, lobs to the corner for Bowers! Ow! Makes the grab, going to the ground! Touchdown, Raiders! Brock Bowers off his right shoulder, hauled it in, survived the ground, and with 8:19 to go in the opening quarter, the Raiders an extra point away from tying.
12: Extra point was good. Cousins to Bowers, 6th place, 80-yard drive, 7-7 tie. However, the Patriots come back their second possession. Again, a pass interference call on Eric Stokes, puts the ball inside the red zone. Patriots twice on the drive, though, convert a fourth down, a 4th-and-2, and then a 4th-and-3 at the 8. 2 plays later, Mondre Stevenson punches it in, 5-yard touchdown run. It was a 14-7 lead after one. In the second quarter, the Raiders exchange punts. They get a turnover, can't capitalize, miss field goal. And then with 1:52 to go, the Patriots with plays of 7, 20, and 26 yards march downfield to the 11. Then Drake May, an 11-yard touchdown pass to his tight end, Hunter Henry, to make it 21-7. 256 yards of total offense for the Patriots, 127 yards of total offense for the Raiders. Kirk Cousins, 10-15, 123 yards and a touchdown. Ashton Jensen just 6 carries for 16 yards. The Raiders only have 19 yards on the ground. They're averaging just over a yard per carry. That's a look around the league and the halftime report as we head back to Foxborough for the second half. Patriots get the ball first, up 21-7. I'm Tim Cates, you're listening to Raiders Football.
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1: Start of the second half of Raiders football. Now, let's rejoin Jason Horowitz and Kirk Morrison back out at the field.
5: Well, for the first time in 2026, the Raiders trail at the half. Down 21-7 here in New England. They were doubled up in yards, 256 to 127. Drake May looked as well. He looked the best he has maybe looked in his career. 11 of 15, 162 touchdowns. He also ran for 18 yards. Meanwhile, the Raiders, 11 rushing attempts, 19 yards on the ground. Longest was 5 yards. Kirk Cousins was sacked a couple of times, had a fumble, but did not lose it. Raiders did get a takeaway in the first half, Kirk, but it resulted in no points. And you start the half having to kick it off to New England.
6: Yeah. To me, at halftime, Clint Kubiak would say, hey, look, fellas, flush it. That was not our best half of football. We just go out there. We can't get it all back at one time, but we just got to make positive plays and play mistake-free in terms of the penalties.
5: That gave his kickoff to Kyle Williams, near side at the 5, across the 10, has the 20 with some speed, and he's out across the 30. Trips up right at the 32-yard line on the numbers. Raiders football brought to you by Modelo. Reward for those with a fighting spirit. Modelo, mark of a fighter, drink responsibly. It was this side of the ball, Kirk, where they were giving up chunk after chunk after chunk. What has to change?
6: Well, I think just now that they're settled into the game and you realize what the Patriots are trying to do, they're trying to run the football. So if you allow Drake May to have third and short, third and mediums, he's going to eat you alive with this quick passing game. So right now, it's about stopping the run, especially on first down.
5: And that running back, Ramondre Stevenson, Patriots ran for 99 yards in the first half. It's a play fake and a bootleg, rolling out to his left, dumps it short to the backup tight end on the move across the 40, and he's out of bounds on the far side of the field. They'll spot him at the 45. It's the rookie out of Notre Dame, Eli Raridan. Picks up 13, moving his way right to left with some speed, and it's a first down gain.
6: Yeah, Raridan, look, he's the backup, and so all he did was a fake run, and then it's a bootleg play. So it's safe throws for Drake May as well. He hasn't put the ball in harm's way either, right? He's either put it out there to where only his guy can get it, or it's been a safe dump down, check down, screen play.
5: It's a first down play fake again. He steps up into the pocket, over the middle. That's tight coverage, and it's caught. And a late flag comes in. Eric Stokes on the tackle. Efton Chisholm, his fourth catch of the afternoon. It goes for 12 if it stands.
2: Hey, look at contact. Defense number 35. That penalty's declined. Result of play is first down.
5: All right, that is on Massis, who started the game. The rookie out of Cal with his 3 interceptions. But after the first 2 drives, he was replaced by Darian Porter. But Massis now starts the second half. They decline the penalty, and it's a pickup, Kirk, again, for the 2 first-down plays, 2 first-downs gained. Just like that, the Patriots to the Raiders' 42-yard line. And man, a gun moves Chisholm far right side. Takes the low snap. He's backpedaling. No pressure. Now throws far side of the field, and it's incomplete. They want another flag, and here it comes. Kyle Williams, the intended receiver, and he was tangled up with Massis on the far sideline. And this is getting out of hand.
2: Defense number 35. The ball placed in the spot of the foul. Automatic first down.
5: That is 8 penalties now on the Raiders. 7 accepted. 6 penalties on New England. And that is 2 flags thrown on the first 3 plays of the second half.
6: Yeah, that's back-to-back penalties on Hezekiah Massis. And that one was the correct call. Had his left hand on the shoulder pad of Williams. It came back to the football. And because there was still restriction, that's where the incompletion came in.
5: Drake makes a quick snap. Throws the screen. Left side to Stevenson. Trying to pick his way to the outside. Gets across the 25. And Jeremy Chin. And here comes another flag. It is the same official 3 straight times getting his flag out of his pocket and putting it on the turf. And we will see what this one is.
2: Pass interference. Offense. Number 18. That's a 10-yard penalty. Replay. First down.
5: Kyle Williams, so it'll be first and 20. And again, I know I said this in the first half. Well, look,
6: but it just
5: they
6: feels,
5: are part of the game, and that's fine. And most of these, as you said, are flags. There is nobody, and I mean in the stadium, listening on the radio, in the owner's box, watching on TV, there is nobody who is enjoying the officials getting as much airtime as they're getting.
6: Yeah, and it's been like that the first 4 weeks of the season now, going into five. Just too many flags. And I don't know if I've seen, if it's a penalty, yes, but too many flags being thrown.
5: First and 20, draw play. To Stevenson, spins out of the first tackle, and his butt is on the ground at the 34. So it's Max Crosby who broke free to try and bring it down. N'Kobe Dean made the stop. It's a pickup of one. Second and 19 coming up for the Patriots. They are up 14, 13-20 to go here in the third quarter. Raritan trots over to the far side. Now, we have not seen Trevion Henderson to start the second half.
6: Correct.
5: He left in the second quarter, questionable to return. We have seen Corey Kiner, so my guess is that Henderson is out of this ballgame. Demario Douglas has a touchdown. He's slot left. Drake May back to throw. He's looking right, taking a shot to the far side of the field, at the goal line, hauled in over the shoulder. Touchdown, Kyle Williams. He beat Masses, got behind him, hauled it in over his inside shoulder. 34 yards, and it is all New England here in Foxborough. 27-7, 2 minutes into this third quarter.
6: Yeah, he just beat Masses right off the line of scrimmage. It was just a go ball. Nothing different about the route. Fake to the inside, and he got to the outside. And once he got, he just ran by Hezekiah Masses. Masses is trying to reach out for him, but just ran right by him.
5: Borregales on for the extra point. So that all-important stop to start the second half does not happen. The kick is up, and it is good. And the Patriots come out of the locker room the same way they started the game, flying. They open the ball game with a 35-yard touchdown pass. They open the second half with a 34-yard touchdown pass. Drake May with three of them, and they're up by three scores. Timeout on the field. 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
10: Now, Patriots fans came into this building today expecting to celebrate the Super Bowl 36 team. Adam Vinatieri gave a speech at halftime, getting his Hall of Fame ring from owner Robert Kraft. But they have been celebrating this team today, too. 28-7, Patriots on top. It has been all New England, and the Raiders have to get to work and do it quickly. As Borealis puts the kickoff high into the air, and Lauby on a run on the far side, under it at the 10, across the 20. And he's tripped up at the 31-yard line. Well, tell you what, Kirk, this looks like last year's Patriots, and at the moment, it looks like this last year's Raiders, both offensively and defensively. And now you got to figure this out here and get to work.
11: Yeah, and so now you put it in the hands of Kirk Cousins. The running game been non-existent today, and if there's a quarterback that you trust right now, it's going to be Kirk Cousins. So this is going to be the rest of this game is his day. You're down 3 touchdowns. You're going to ask Kirk Cousins to have to bring you back.
10: Ashton Genty in the ball game. 6 carries for 16 yards. He gets the first down handoff, trying to run hard, bounces off the first tackle, and he's tripped up at the 35-yard line. He dragged a defender for a couple. It'll be second down and 7. And again, at some point, we talked about this, they are going to have to establish the ground game. They came into this ball game 3.1 per carry, which is dead last in the NFL and worse than what the Raiders were last year when they finished last in the NFL at 75 yards a game. High formation, back to Deuce, who bounces behind the line, and he gets a yard, maybe two, over the right side of the offensive line. And so it'll be third down and 5 coming up on the 37. You give up a touchdown, now you got to pick up a third down.
11: Yeah, this is the first drive coming out of the half. And again, the Raiders' possessions in the first half was punt, touchdown, punt, punt, missed field goal, and then a sack to end the half. So they've got to get something going offensively. Even if it's just a field goal, something to feel confident about the offense, because right now not having a great day.
10: Cody White and Malik Benson split out to the left. Brock Bowers started wide right. Now he trots back tight of the formation. Cousins back to throw. Pocket holds. He pump fakes, escapes the pocket, rolling to the right, fires for Bowers, far sideline, and he can't haul it in. Bill Dorr all over him in tight coverage as he tried to break back to the football. Could not haul it in, and it is a 3-and-out to start the third quarter.
11: Yeah, they flushed Kirk Cousins out of the pocket. He tried to buy just a little bit of time, but Vildor was all over Brock Bowers. As that ball came to Brock Bowers, Vildor knocked the hands down for the incompletion.
10: Yeah, great coverage. He was just added to the 53-man roster this week with all the injuries. Remember, the Patriots came into the game of their 6 outside corners on the roster, 4 of them inactive, including their starters, Carlton Davis and Christian Gonzalez, who was out for a second straight week. Officials changing the footballs here as the clouds are continuing to roll in, starting to feel like the rain is imminent. Here's the 4th and 5, A.J. Cole on for his 4th punt. He collects the snap. He gets the right foot into it. He spirals it down towards the 11. Marcus Jones camps under it. Starts to his right. Angles to the left. Has the 20. Spins out of the tackle. And now he's down at the 24-yard line. So 53 on the punt. 12 on the return with a flag thrown during the return. Fred Rolstad going over. And again, there were certainly some flags that went we disagreed with maybe in the first half. That
12: Correct.
10: Is not why the Raiders are down 21.
13: Personal foul. Illegal blindside block. Return team, number 48. The penalty half the distance to the goal. First down.
10: So they'll be backed up. Raiders need to force a turnover, get some pressure, whatever. But it has not worked yet today. Down 28-7, 11:26 to go. Third quarter, we step aside. 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
10: Announce the player of the game, brought to you by Coca-Cola, the official soft drink of the Las Vegas Raiders. 28-7, Patriots on top. Penalty takes them back to their own 12-yard line. This feels like such a kick to the everywhere because the team had been so competitive and off to a 3-1 start, but here they're in a whole heap of trouble. Drake May under center on a first down handoff to Ramondre Stevenson. Burst through the right side, flag thrown, and Stevenson still on his feet all the way across the 20. Finally brought down at the 21, and it's a 9-yard run, which looks like holding coming back.
13: Holding, offense, number 75. Comes half the distance to goal. Replay first down.
10: Elijah Vera Tucker called for the holding. So that is the 9th penalty on New England. And that will be half the distance to the goal. So 9 penalties, 86 yards. 7 penalties against the Raiders for 97 yards. And again, remember, the Patriots this year, including today, 11 giveaways. Raiders, including today, 10 takeaways. Can you get a couple more and change this game? Fake May again under center. Stevenson in his end zone. It's a play fake. May rolling out with a pump fake. He's at the goal line, and he just chucks it underhand into the Patriots bench. Great job by Malcolm Kuntz staying with him. Did not bite on the play fake or the bootleg. And it'll be second down at 16.
11: Yeah, great play by Malcolm Kuntz, but also Darian Porter, who is now in for Hezekiah Mass, as they've been rotating throughout this game. And this may be a game that we see Darian Porter for the rest of it just because of the struggles from Hezekiah Mass.
10: Well, some of the rookies, too, you wonder if today's a day, right? Jermond McCoy, we saw him week 2 against the Chargers. And if this stays this way, will we see Fernando Mendoza get his first career action? Shotgun to May. Here comes a blitz. He's in the end zone. Backpedaling. Kuntz tried to get away. May rolling, throwing far sideline. And it is hauled in. And they are going to say a catch. What a grab by DeMario Douglas laying out on the 30-yard line. The question is, the Patriots don't know if they got it. Raiders is Clint Kubiak going to throw a challenge flag. Patriots are on the ball, and Clint Kubiak drops the challenge flag. You got to.
12: You have
10: no choice. You're down 21. You cannot let them snap that football.
12: Well, you hope replay assist. There we go.
18: It is an incomplete pass.
12: Thank you.
11: You're hoping.
18: Second down.
11: And that's something that, I get a chance to talk to Dean Blandino each and every week, the former VP of officials. And that's something I think the NFL has to figure out and clean up as soon as possible, which is when does replay assist come in versus when to throw the challenge flag? Because Clint Kubiak, he's going to throw the challenge flag, but at some point you're hoping replay assist comes in, which they do.
10: You hear the boos. Yeah. I mean, Mike Vrabel is walking down the sideline. He is thinking about challenging too, because DeMario Douglas was dragging his toes.
12: Right.
10: And the question is, when did he have full control? Vrabel will not throw his challenge, and so it'll be third down for the Patriots on their own six. Drake May is back to throw, sets up the screen over the middle. It's caught coming near side, Kyle Williams, and he's tracked down by Quay Walker, spun to the turf at the 14. It is an 8-yard pickup. It'll be a three and out for the Patriots, and the Raiders will get the ball back here in good field position with 10 and a half to go in the third.
11: Yeah, nice job by Tyron Johnson. He held the edge on that one and allowed Quay Walker to come make the play. It was a screen, but a delayed screen that was down the field. Usually you see those screens happen behind the line of scrimmage. It's a screen in the line of scrimmage.
10: We have seen Malik Benson, we have seen Dylan Lauby, but it is Devin Tompkins, elevated from the practice squad. He is up to return this kick. Had a really successful preseason and training camp for the Raiders. It is about to be the second punt of the day for Wisnowski. He is standing at his own 2-yard line between the hash marks, end zone to our left. The snap is back. He's got his right foot into it. It is a high spiral. Tompkins is backing up. He's under it at the 31, and he's got some room. Up the 35, hits the near sideline. Still on his feet, and he just tumbles to the turf. He got through the hole and hit the ground at the 49-yard line. So that is a solid return by Tompkins to give the Raiders good field position after a 16-yard return. We step aside. Raiders down 28-7. Midway through the third, you're listening to the Las Vegas Raiders Radio Network.
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24: 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Third quarter in our nation's capital. It is pouring rain and it is pouring scores for the Washington Commanders. They lead the New York Giants 19-6. At the MetLife Stadium in New Jersey, also raining. 5 minutes to go, third quarter. Jets in a sloppy game lead the Browns 7-6. Lambeau Field in Green Bay, late third quarter, Packers have scored again. They now lead the Bears 20-7. Third quarter in Miami, the Bengals with three touchdown passes from Joe Burrow lead the Dolphins 21-7. Go back out to Foxborough. Jason Kirk, guys.
10: All right, Tim, thank you very much. Raiders have the ball on their own 49-yard line, 9:48 to go, following an 18-yard punt return by Devin Tompkins. Three and out that they forced thanks to another penalty in this ballgame, but now you got to do something with it. An I formation, and Cousins back to throw. Fires over the middle. Has Bowers at to the 35, dragging a defender inside the 30, and finally brought down at the 24-yard line. He zipped that over the middle for 27 yards. And the Raiders now in business just like that.
11: It's one of those favorite throws from Kirk Cousins. He puts the ball in the belly of Ashton Jeanty and then pulls it out. And then Brock Bowers right behind those linebackers, right there for the end cut in the big game.
10: Five catches, 96 yards. Out of the gun, Jeanty to his left. It's a lob to Bowers, who, and he is hit in the knees as soon as he caught the football. And the Patriots corner who made the tackle is still down. Charles Woods now finally back to one knee, and they are going to stop this at the 28-yard line. As we do 10 seconds for station identification, you're listening to Raiders football.
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1: Orange County, Los Angeles, and Inland Empire.
10: Cousins floated that pass, Kirk, horizontally down the line, and Bowers had to wait for it, and Charles Woods, the third-year corner out of SMU, read it perfectly, and he went low to hit Bowers in the thighs, and he chopped him down, but it hurt himself when he did that.
11: I was more worried for Brock Bowers than I was Woods.
10: Yeah, sure.
11: Right, and Bowers hops right up, and Woods is the one that's still on the ground as he now walks off on his own power.
10: Now, remember, they are already short corners. No Davis, no Gonzalez. Their backups, Caron Prunty and Channing Canada, all out today. Charles Woods was starting opposite Kendall Vildor, who has played well for the Patriots, but now it's Vildor and your nickel corner, Marcus Jones, who moves outside. And those are all the corners you've got. You've got six safeties, but those are the only corners you have on the roster. So the Raiders lost three on first down. You're down three touchdowns. Jeanty stays in the ball game. Receivers tight both ways. Patriots show blitz. They don't come with it. Cousins looks right. Now dumps it short, and Jeanty dropped it at the 25. He had some space. It was right in his thighs, and he turned upfield, and he didn't have the football.
11: Yeah, so, it looks like it was a low blow. I mean, a low throw from Kirk Cousins. I think Jeanty was expecting that right about the numbers and trying to turn up and run right away. Didn't concentrate on bringing the football all the way in and then dropped it.
10: And here's the thing, too. You know, you're down 28-7. Yes, still 8:40 to go here in this third quarter. But they've missed a 49-yard field goal. You're down three touchdowns. I don't know. This may be four-down territory. Cody White motions over to the far side of the field. Shotgun to Cousins. Here comes a blitz. Pocket holds. He escapes. He's circling. Oh, man, he's all the way back at the 45. He dumps it at the feet of Jeanty at the 30. And Jeanty gets up holding his back. Christian Ellis drilled him as he tried to go to the turf to grab it, but Cousins didn't want to take an intentional grounding all the way back at the 45.
11: Yeah.
10: And so now it's a fourth down at the 27-yard line, and they have sent Matt Gay onto the field.
11: And there's just nowhere to go. Another outstanding rush. It looks like, again, he's had a nice day rushing the passer, Elijah Ponder. He's the one that pushed.
10: Now,
11: Kirk Cousins felt the pressure, and so he retreated and just trying to preserve, hopefully, a field goal.
10: So Matt Gay missed from 49. This exact same spot of the field, just inside the left hash mark. Try to hit from 46. Low snap, put down, kick is up, and this time he drills it. So the good field position and the 26-yard pass to Brock Bowers lends itself to 3 points, but the Raiders still find themselves down big, 28-10. 8.5 to go third quarter. We'll step aside. 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
10: My statistician, Kevin, told me it wouldn't rain till 5. He lied. It is 3:09 Eastern time, and it is pouring here in Foxborough. And is expected to rain the rest of the day, as it has for much of the Eastern time zone over the course of the last 24 hours, with the hurricane that ripped its way through the Gulf of Mexico and up to the panhandle of Florida and Alabama, and now working its way across the Northeast. 28-10 Patriots leading the Raiders, 8:30 to go here in the third quarter. Brock Bowers has 93 yards. The team has 156. So he has accounted for 60% of the Raiders' offense today.
5: Man, it's a lot, but it's got to be more. More other guys contributing for the Raiders. And if they want to get back into this game at all, Jason, it has to be somebody else outside of Brock Bowers.
10: Well, they're going to need a couple more defensive stops. Matt Gay, line drives the kickoff towards the near side. Kyle Williams under it at the 5, coming out across the 10, and he's slowly across the 20, picking his way in a solid tackle made at the 28-yard line. Cody Lindenberg down on special teams, the linebacker out of Minnesota. So the Patriots will take over on their own. We'll see the market at the 28-yard line. The first and 10 for Drake May, who has played very well today. 15 of 21, 228, 3 touchdowns. But most importantly for him, Kirk, because of all the turnovers in the first four games, for him, a zero in that spot.
5: Yep.
10: And Andre Stevenson, the tailback, to his right. And the shotgun snap. May is rolling out to his left. He's looking downfield. He dumps it short. Stevenson catches it right at the line, and he's hit and pushed out of bounds immediately. Taron Johnson, it's a loss of one on the play. It'll be second down.
5: Yeah, you feel good if the Raiders can get a stop now. You just won first down. Minimal gain. Can you win second and third down? Hopefully get another three and out. Try to put more pressure on this Patriots team. You mentioned the weather aspect of it. If it continues to rain, that is not advantageous for the Raiders trying to throw the football late in this game.
10: Yep. Patriots are back up on the ball. Pick six would be nice. Instead, it's a run play. Stevenson picking his way through the middle, and he's chopped down at the 33-yard line after 4. It'll be third down and 6 coming up. Stevenson so far today, 11 carries for 62 yards and a touchdown. Patriots have run the ball for more than 100 yards through three quarters. Bajikasi off the field, an extra edge rusher now chots on. Third down for New England, who was just 1 of 5 on third down. You wouldn't expect that with 28 points. Mario Douglas motions over to the slot right. Hunter Henry to the left of the formation. Empty set for May, who fires right side. He hits Douglas at the 40, head of steam across the 50, and he takes himself down right at midfield. It is 16 yards on third down, and that was easy. He went right up the field, turned around, and the ball was there.
5: Yeah, the Raiders went to a zone, so they showed as if they were going to pressure. They backed out of the zone, and Drake May had enough time to understand where the zone beater was.
10: Yeah, Quiddy Pay was the guy who was trying to drop in coverage and did not get out there fast enough.
5: He's got to get all the way out. So recognizing the zone, Drake May knew where he was going with the football.
10: Stevenson to the left again of May. Backs up a couple of steps, moves Raridan over to the left side. Three receivers that way. Back to throw. May loads up, fires down the sideline, and he dropped it into Raridan. Over the outstretched arms of Quay Walker, he's pushed out of bounds right at the 19-yard line. 31 yards, and that was as beautiful of a lofted pass down the sideline.
5: Well, there goes the, I guess, the aspect of this offense of being conservative. They're not going to be conservative. That's a nice throw down the field to Reardon. And Quay Walker's there, just had his eyes in the backfield just a little bit. He's peeking, trying to look at the quarterback, Drake May, and May just layered it right over his hand.
10: Corey Connor checks into the ball game. Drake May gives it to him, who stutters to the left side. He hits the left side of the offensive line. He's brought down just inside the 15-yard line. Kiner's first touch of the ball game was a fumble. Adam Butler knocked it out of there. Barry and Porter recovered, but the Raiders didn't score on that. And just like that, again, the Patriots are in the red zone. 382 yards here of offense for New England, and still 5:45 to go in the third quarter. The receivers split out each side. Now the backup tight end, Tanner Arkin, moves closer to the line on the left side. Raiders showing a blitz. May is under center. He takes the snap. He gives it to Stevenson. Bursts through the left side, and he's tackled by Jeremy Chinn with a flag. Chinn made the stop at the 11. It's a 3-yard run, but the flag was thrown, and it's going to be against New England.
11: Yeah, I think it's on Arkin. You just talked tight end.
6: Offense, number 84. It's a 10-yard penalty. Replay second down.
10: That is 10 penalties on New England.
11: Yeah, they motion Arkin into the backfield, and then he was at the point of attack. The defender who was trying to go and make the play disengaged, and that Arkin held on and dragged him to the ground. Yeah, that defender was Jonah Laiulu, by the way.
10: If you have any chance of coming back, and again, it's 20 minutes to go in this game, you have to hold them to a field goal attempt. Second and 15 from the Raiders, 24. Patriots up 18 points. Romeo Doubs motions closer to the line. May is back to throw. He steps up into the pocket, escapes out to the left side. He's going to take off. He pump fakes. He's to the 20, and he shuffles himself out of bounds. They'll spot him at the 17. He picked up 7. It'll be third down and 8 as we go inside of 5 minutes to go in the third quarter.
11: You see so many hands in the backfield, and everybody's reaching for Drake. They're reaching. They're trying to grab at the football. They know he's put the ball on the ground a couple of times so far this season, and just the outstretched hands, and Drake May's doing just a good job of protecting the football and getting out of the pocket.
10: They break the huddle. Still 20 seconds on the play clock. Third down and 7 from the Raiders' 16-yard line. Douglas motions out of the backfield. He's in slot left. Romeo Doubs is split out wide right. It is an empty set for May, who gets the snap. He's got time to throw. He hangs in the pocket over the middle, and he and Hunter Henry were not on the same page. Henry was at the 10-yard line, and Whoa. Now there's a flag.
11: Whoa, you're
10: that
11: gone.
10: That is 4 or 5 seconds after the ball hit the ground.
11: It was your favorite official. that back judge on the left. That is a late flag. That is past the whistle.
6: Pass interference. Defense, number 7. The ball he picks in the spot of the foul, automatic first down.
10: That's awful. And I don't know if it was pass interference or not. But
6: the 12.
10: So, Quay Walker, Kirk, you're watching the replay.
11: I'm watching it. That's if they're going to call Quay Walker, but it's the push off by Hunter Henry. I mean, he's the one that engaged.